0: 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This is Radio Prague International coming to you from the Czech capital.
1: And welcome. I'm Anne-Marie Regner, and you're listening to Czechia in 30 Minutes, a half hour of news and interesting stories coming your way from the Czech capital. Coming up on today's program, we're 80 years old, Karlovy Vary, to celebrate landmark in style. What's killing the fish in Czech rivers? Czech researchers are looking for answers. Little Hanoi, next generation explores what it means to grow up Vietnamese in Czechia. The best of Czech animation. Iconic Czech bedtime story character Maxi Pesvík turned 50 this year. All that coming up after the news brought to you by Ruth Franková.
0: News.
2: President Petr Pavel has received the government's document setting out the Czech delegation's position for next week's NATO summit in Ankara, the Czech news website Novinky reported on Thursday. According to Novinky, which cited the document, Czechia will reaffirm its support for Ukraine and commit to gradually increasing defence spending to 5% of GDP by 2035. The document also says NATO should maintain its long-term commitment to supporting Ukraine, including after the war ends. Strengthening air and counter-drone defence is another Czech priority for the summit. Pavel welcomed the government's commitment to continued support for Ukraine in a post on X. President Petr Pavel's attendance at next week's NATO summit will harm Czechia's interests abroad, Prime Minister Andrej Babiš said on Thursday in an interview with the Czech news website Deník.cz. Babiš argued that this year's summit will focus on economic and defence spending issues, which are the government's responsibility rather than the president's. The government had initially excluded Pavel from the Czech delegation, but the Constitutional Court of the Czech Republic ordered it to ensure the president could attend. Babiš will lead the delegation while Pavel says protocol dictates that the head of state should head the country's delegation. Babiš also accused the president of using the dispute to campaign for re-election. Sales of electric cars in Czechia reached a new monthly record in June with 2,142 new battery-powered vehicles registered, according to figures released on Thursday by the Transport Research Centre. The previous record of 1,684 was set in April. Electric vehicles made up 8.1% of new passenger car registrations in June. Between January and May, however, their share was 6.3%, well below the EU average of 20%. There were about 72,200 fully electric passenger cars on Czech roads at the end of June. Škoda Auto remained the best-selling brand in the first half of the year, ahead of Tesla and Mercedes-Benz. And finally, a quick look at the weather. Friday will be sunny to partly cloudy with daytime temperatures between 20 and 24 degrees Celsius, rising to 27 degrees in South Moravia. Isolated showers may develop in the mountains. I am Ruth Franková, and that's the end of the news.
1: The Jubilee 60th edition of the Karlovy Vary International Film Festival gets underway in the West Bohemian spa town on Friday. 2026 also marks 80 years since the event's foundation, an anniversary that the organizers say places Karlovy Vary in the most exclusive club. Ian Willoughby has more.
3: 23. ročník 1982. Výstava cen Karlovarského
4: mezinárodního. In a series of videos posted on social media, the Karlovy Vary International Film Festival has recently been looking back at the colorful history of the second oldest event of its kind in Europe. The first edition was held in 1946, making this the 80th anniversary of its founding. Karlovy Vary's executive director, Krzysztof Mucha, says he and the other organizers have done their utmost to make 2026 special, including securing a guest of the caliber of true Hollywood great Dustin Hoffman.
5: We were hoping that we will be able to bring one of these Hollywood icons. And when we realized that there is a chance that Dustin will be able to come, we thought, okay, this is exactly the year when we really need one of the icons. But also, we wanted to have the young, still very active filmmakers, actress like Jesse Eisenberg and Maggie Gyllenhaal. So we are very lucky, and I'm happy for that we have this mix of incredible filmmakers in town.
4: Krzysztof Mucha has been working at Karlo Vivari for almost three decades, and last year took the helm following the death of Jiří Bartoška, the man who revived the festival in the 1990s and made it what it is today. Mucha says he and artistic director Karel Och have been cultivating contacts in Hollywood for a long time, and that pays off.
5: In terms of the guest, I can feel that being able to go regularly to United States, Karel and I, we go three times a year there. We are trying to keep the relationship with the agents and publicists. And I think that this is one of the, you know, the fruits of this focus on being there regularly.
4: The reason this is only the 60th edition of a festival that began eight decades ago is that in the communist period, Karlo Vivari alternated with the Moscow Film Festival, with which it was forced to share its A status. Artistic director Karel Och has done a lot of research in the archives ahead of the 2026 KFIF, and I asked him which landmark felt bigger, turning 80 or reaching 60 editions.
6: I received this beautiful gift from what I've been doing to read about so much amazing stuff that happened in Karlo Vivari ever since 1946, so I have to say it's the 80, because, I mean, that brings us to the exclusive group of the second wave of the festivals after Venice, which is the oldest. I'm talking about Cannes and Locarno in 1946. The number of editions, 60, we could not really influence it because of the political reasons, but we're 8 years old.
4: Looking to the future, Krzysztof Mucha says the Karlo Vivari Film Festival aims to keep building on its storied tradition.
5: We want to have the festival as the place where you will have the same feeling as you had in the past. You will be able to meet, to see beautiful movies, to have a chance to talk your friends and the filmmakers and having a great time with the festival audience.
4: The Karlo Vivari International Film Festival runs until Saturday, July 11th.
1: Thank you, Ian Willoughby, for that report. Rising temperatures and declining oxygen levels are causing more frequent fish die-offs in Czech rivers, prompting new efforts to monitor and protect freshwater ecosystems. Scientists and water authorities are deploying advanced technologies to track water quality and better understand how climate change is reshaping aquatic life.
7: During hot summer days, one of the most common ways to cool down is by going for a swim. As the Czech Republic is a landlocked country, people rely not only on swimming pools, but also on natural bodies of water such as rivers and lakes to escape the heat. While it may not be obvious at first glance, these waters are also suffering the consequences of global warming. Among the organisms affected are fish. Scientists have been observing a growing number of fish die-offs for several years. The main factor behind this trend is the depletion of oxygen caused by the overgrowth of cyanobacteria, which thrive in warm water during hot weather. At the end of June last year, around 30 tons of fish died in the Morava River's Die tributary. This year, the state-owned company Povodí Moravy, which manages the Morava River basin, is trying to prevent a similar disaster. Monitoring probes have been installed along the river to measure water temperature and oxygen levels both at the surface and at greater depths. The data are transmitted directly to the river authority, which assesses whether interventions such as adjusting the river flow are necessary. In some sections, the water has also been artificially oxygenated. Thanks to these measures, fish deaths have so far been prevented this year. Watercourses are now also being monitored on the opposite side of the country, in the Ore Mountains, which lie along the border between the Czech Republic and Germany. The main part of a three-year research project will focus on quantitative monitoring of fish populations in selected streams across the mountain range.
1: This project has several phases. In the first phase, we will install temperature sensors along approximately the first half of the stream to monitor water temperature over the long term. The second phase, which is the most important one, will involve visiting each site individually and conducting a detailed survey of both the aquatic environment and the relevant abiotic factors.
7: Says Petr Blabulil, the project leader from the Biology Center of the Czech Academy of Sciences and University of South Bohemia. The Ore Mountains have undergone major changes over recent decades due to industrial pollution, landscape restoration and ongoing climate change. The project therefore also aims to find out what condition the local fish communities are in today and which factors will shape their future development. During fieldwork, biologists will carefully catch, measure, weigh and identify fish before releasing them.
1: We would like to find some unique, locally adapted populations and assess their status and condition. Then we will focus on other populations and examine whether they are doing well or whether it is necessary to take additional measures to help them thrive better in the future.
7: The overall aim of the project is to improve the protection of the Ore Mountains' native freshwater ecosystems and to establish a shared scientific foundation for their long-term management on both the Czech and Saxon sides of the border.
1: Romana Grajcarová reporting. An exhibition now on display at Prague's Holešovice Market Hall explores what it means to grow up between two cultures. Little Hanoi, Next Generation, combines large-scale portraits with personal stories to introduce the children of Vietnamese immigrants who settled in former Czechoslovakia decades ago. Ruth Frankova went along to find out more.
2: The exhibition follows up on the original Little Hanoi project from 2008, created by photographers Stepan Kastein and Salim Issa, which documented the first generation of Vietnamese immigrants who arrived in what was then Czechoslovakia in the late 1970s and early 1980s. Nearly 20 years later, Stein has returned to the subject, this time together with photographer Wendy Mlejnská. Instead of their parents, however, the focus is now on the second generation, young people who grew up between two cultures but now call Czechia home. Stein says that after documenting the lives of the first generation nearly 20 years ago, it was only natural to return and tell the story of their children.
8: The reason why this new project actually happened is that those people had children, and the children now are around the age 18 to, let's say, 30, something like this. And we wanted to capture their portraits, their lives, their thoughts, because we call them second generation. And that sort of means that, you know, you still have the roots, but you also, like, have the roots of the country, what you're living in, what you were born to. And the language that you speak is mainly Czech, and you still understand your parents, but you might not speak as well Vietnamese. So, you know, they're on the border like any other second generation.
2: The new exhibition features 76 large-scale portraits, each accompanied by a short personal story written by Thuy Xuan Nguyen Chin. She says one of its aims was to challenge stereotypes about the Vietnamese community.
9: We wanted to show the big range of our generation. You know, our generation is not only people who work in Večerka, in the small stores, but we also have some artists, lawyers or doctors. And there's so many professions here. If you look at 76 portraits here and read the short story about them, you can feel that there's a big diversity.
2: Thuy says one of the biggest differences between her parents' generation and her own is their sense of belonging.
9: While our parents came here to work and they didn't know if they stay here or go back to Vietnam, most of second generation grew up here since their childhood or they were even born here, and now they feel like the Czech Republic is their home. And if they say, "I'm going home," they mean, "I'm going home to the Czech Republic."
2: Tui herself is also one of the people featured in the exhibition. She came to Czechia with her parents when she was 7 years old and says her family's story reflects that of many first-generation Vietnamese immigrants.
9: My parents lived here in the 90s and they studied in Chemopetrol Litvinov, and then they had to come back to Vietnam because they were not allowed to have a family at that time. Based on bilateral contracts, they were not allowed to have family, so they had to come back to Vietnam. But economical situation was really bad in Vietnam, so they took a chance to come back and came back with us, with the kids. And now I've been living here for 30 years. I still have a strong connection with Vietnam because my parents teach us about Vietnamese traditions. I can speak Vietnamese. But after that long time living here, I feel like Czech Republic is my second home.
2: The exhibition hall is filled with large portrait banners, some hanging from the ceiling and others mounted on the walls. Each shows its subject against a pastel-coloured background, partly veiled by smoke, and holding an object that has a special meaning in their life. Photographer Wendy Mlejnská explains how the visual concept came about.
10: We were thinking about pastel colors, something really bright, but if you have 80 persons to be portrayed, you need to raise it up a little bit, because if not, you will end up with 80 passport pictures on the wall. So at the beginning, we were thinking about feeling of the celebrities at the concert. You see, at the beginning, you see the smoke and no one's there. And in one moment, you can see a little bit of them and more and more. And that's the feeling we wanted to capture on the pictures. And then Štěpánka said it's necessary to add something more in the pictures, the story behind it. And that's why they are holding the objects they are connected to.
2: For Štěpánka Stein, working on the exhibition also felt very different from photographing the first generation almost 30 years ago. While she and Salim Issa spent a year documenting life in Prague's supermarket for the original project, they never really managed to build close relationships with many of the people they photographed, she says.
8: Compared to this new project, I feel personal that I'm close to the people who we were portraying. I know their stories. We understand each other way more. And maybe that's, you know, because we have things in common in Czech Republic. We all know what means this and what means that. And maybe this is the connection that now we have in common, the traditions and small things, you know, like jokes, sense of humor. So that's, for me, that's the biggest difference.
2: Seeing so many of the people featured in the exhibition attend the opening made the project especially rewarding.
8: So many of those people who are on the portraits came to the opening, and they came to all of us and said, thanks for doing this. And it was really good feeling.
2: For Stein, the exhibition also reflects a broader change in Czech society's view of the Vietnamese community.
8: You know, whenever I went past 25 years to Paris, I went to London, I went to Berlin, I find so many like multicultural experience, so many, you know, other nationalities, so many other ethnicities. I kind of feel like it's really good for Czech Republic to have this community here, because, you know, 100 years, maybe 150 years, we were a really diverse country, incredible. We had, you know, Jewish community, German community, Hungarian community, and that all was devastated during the communism. And past 15, 20 years, there's a really big respect from Czech society, you know, to see the Vietnamese community in really different light.
2: And if there is one thing Tui Xuan Nguyen Chin hopes visitors will take away from the exhibition, it is that the Vietnamese community is not something separate from Czech society, but an integral part of it.
9: I would like people who leave this exhibition with a feeling that actually Vietnamese community is a part of Czech society, because I still sometimes meet a person who tells me, go back where you come from. But a lot of people you see here were born in the Czech Republic, so where should they go if they were born here? I know that that person meant that I come back where my parents came from. I understand that. But I would love people to accept us as a part of Czech society, because I feel like part of Czech society already.
1: That was a Ruth Franková reporting.
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7: On the occasion of our 90th anniversary, Radio Prague International has decided to celebrate this milestone with you. 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Tell us your story. 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Since when have you known Radio Prague International, and what does Radio Prague International mean to you today? And last but not least, choose one story from our archive and tell us why it resonated with you. 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Share it with us, share it with the world. The floor is yours.
1: He is big, shaggy, kind-hearted and loves his best friend Aya. Maxipas Feek is an animated fairy tale character who has been wishing children good night for 5 decades. Nevertheless, it is also a prime example of Czech animation forged by the collaboration of top Czech creators. Romana Grajcerová has the story.
12: Dobrý večer.
7: When hearing this sound from the TV, almost every child in Czechia knows it is time for Večerníček, Czech television's popular bedtime story series. It has been part of the bedtime routine of several generations of Czech children for over 60 years, while the opening and closing theme is the longest running theme ever broadcast in the country and has remained unchanged since 1965. Over the decades, Večerníček has become an institution which has consistently combined the talents of excellent Czech illustrators, writers, animators and directors. The animated fairy tales broadcast in Večerníček have won over not only generation of Czech children, but also many adults. One of the most popular fairy tales that first appeared in Večerníček on the 14th of May 1976 is called Maxipes Feek. The series tells the story of Feek, an oversized, talking, intelligent dog and a little girl named Aya, who lived together in a small village in northwestern Bohemia.
13: Jmenuje se Rek. Fek, opakovala Aya, protože neuměla říct R. Rek, ne Fek. To, ho, už můžeš rovnou říkat Fík. No, a tak začala Aya pejskovi říkat Fík.
7: That was an excerpt from the first episode of the Maxipes Feek series, entirely narrated by the Czech actor Josef Dvořák.
14: Já jsem dostal nabídku natočit, namluvit.
2: I was offered the chance to narrate the bedtime story Maxipe Svík, and it was my very first children's TV series. To my great surprise, it became a huge success right away. When I started working on it, I honestly had no idea what it would involve or whether anyone would even like it.
14: Jestli se to bude někomu líbit.
7: Maxipe Svík eventually became an iconic animated character, not only in Czechia, but also abroad. Alongside the unmistakable voice of Josef Dvořák, one of the first things that captures attention is the visual style of the series. Svík's appearance was created by the late illustrator Jiří Šalamoun, whose style oscillates somewhere between naive art and art brut. This approach is also reflected in the illustrations of Maxipe Svík. Details fade into the background, giving space to bold lines that at times look as if they had been scribbled by a child's hand.
15: První skici, který se snažím zachovávat,
2: I try to hang on to my initial sketches so that I have a kind of retrospective control. Sometimes those sketches are more interesting than what later goes out. Most of the time I'm sitting at a desk, and as I work, I comment a little, even out loud. That helps me to remember what I'm doing and to take it in. It's basically a job like any other.
15: Je to práce prostě jako každá jiná.
7: This is how Šalamoun once modestly spoke about his work in an interview for Czech radio. The look of Maxipe Svík was inspired by a real dog named Elster, an old English sheepdog also known as a bobtail. Šalamoun had once seen a bobtail in England and liked it so much that when his daughter wanted a puppy, he decided to get her exactly that breed. Svík is therefore big and fluffy, and his long white fur, as well as his kind gaze, radiate warmth and gentleness. Despite his size, he never seems frightening, quite the opposite. Svík is peaceful, kind-hearted, and loves his Aja more than anything. The creator of the story, the late writer Rudolf Čechura, was a passionate dog lover. As he revealed in an interview for Czech radio, he did not hesitate as a child to crawl into his dog's kennel to be with him.
16: No, já jsem měl psa hned, jak jsem se narodil.
2: I had a dog the moment I was born. Usually it is children who get a dog from their parents, but in our case, it was the other way around. The dog had long been part of the family before I even came into the world. Our dog was called Jiskra. He was gentle and watched over me from an early age. Later, when I learned to walk a little, I used to crawl into his kennel. He had a big, spacious kennel, not quite as big as Maxipe Svík's, but said really large enough for me to fit inside.
7: Rudolf Čechura began writing the stories about the oversized bobtail dog and his friend Aja in 1975 in the village of Ahníkov, the very place where the story is set. But in the mid-1980s, the village was forced to make way for surface brown coal mining and was gradually abandoned and demolished. Today, only a few traces of it remain. Yet Ahníkov lives on elsewhere, in the world of Maxipe Svík and in the memories of generations of Czech children who fell asleep each evening to the adventures of Svík and Aja in the Czech treasured bedtime series Večerníček.
12: Dobrou noc.
1: And that cheerful report brings us to the end of today's broadcast. I'm Anne-Marie Regner saying thank you for listening and goodbye.

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1: Hello and welcome. I'm Anne-Marie Regner and you're listening to Czechia in 30 minutes. A half hour of news and interesting stories coming your way from the Czech capital. Coming up on today's program, we're 80 years old, Karlovy Vary, to celebrate landmark in style. What's killing the fish in Czech rivers? Czech researchers are looking for answers. Little Hanoi, next generation explores what it means to grow up Vietnamese in Czechia. The best of Czech animation. Iconic Czech bedtime story character Maxi Pesvík turned 50 this year. All that coming up after the news brought to you by Ruth Franková.
0: News.
2: President Petr Pavel has received the government's document setting out the Czech delegation's position for next week's NATO summit in Ankara, the Czech news website Novinky reported on Thursday. According to Novinky, which cited the document, Czechia will reaffirm its support for Ukraine and commit to gradually increasing defence spending to 5% of GDP by 2035. The document also says NATO should maintain its long-term commitment to supporting Ukraine, including after the war ends. Strengthening air and counter-drone defence is another Czech priority for the summit. Pavel welcomed the government's commitment to continued support for Ukraine in a post on X. President Petr Pavel's attendance at next week's NATO summit will harm Czechia's interests abroad, Prime Minister Andrej Babiš said on Thursday in an interview with the Czech news website Deník.cz. Babiš argued that this year's summit will focus on economic and defence spending issues, which are the government's responsibility rather than the president's. The government had initially excluded Pavel from the Czech delegation, but the Constitutional Court of the Czech Republic ordered it to ensure the president could attend. Babiš will lead the delegation while Pavel says protocol dictates that the head of state should head the country's delegation. Babiš also accused the president of using the dispute to campaign for re-election. Sales of electric cars in Czechia reached a new monthly record in June with 2,142 new battery-powered vehicles registered, according to figures released on Thursday by the Transport Research Centre. The previous record of 1,684 was set in April. Electric vehicles made up 8.1% of new passenger car registrations in June. Between January and May, however, their share was 6.3%, well below the EU average of 20%. There were about 72,200 fully electric passenger cars on Czech roads at the end of June. Škoda Auto remained the best-selling brand in the first half of the year, ahead of Tesla and Mercedes-Benz. And finally, a quick look at the weather. Friday will be sunny to partly cloudy with daytime temperatures between 20 and 24 degrees Celsius, rising to 27 degrees in South Moravia. Isolated showers may develop in the mountains. I am Ruth Franková and that's the end of the news.
1: The Jubilee 60th edition of the Karlovy Vary International Film Festival gets underway in the West Bohemian spa town on Friday. 2026 also marks 80 years since the event's foundation, an anniversary that the organizers say places Karlovy Vary in the most exclusive club. Ian Willoughby has more.
3: 23. ročník 1982. Výstava cen Karlovarského
4: mezinárodního. In a series of videos posted on social media, the Karlovy Vary International Film Festival has recently been looking back at the colorful history of the second oldest event of its kind in Europe. The first edition was held in 1946, making this the 80th anniversary of its founding. Karlovy Vary's executive director, Krzysztof Mucha, says he and the other organizers have done their utmost to make 2026 special, including securing a guest of the caliber of true Hollywood great Dustin Hoffman.
5: We were hoping that we will be able to bring one of these Hollywood icons. And when we realized that there is a chance that Dustin will be able to come, we thought, okay, this is exactly the year when we really need one of the icons. But also, we wanted to have the young, still very active filmmakers, actress like Jesse Eisenberg and Maggie Gyllenhaal. So we are very lucky, and I'm happy for that, that we have this mix of incredible filmmakers in town.
4: Krzysztof Mucha has been working at Karlo Vivari for almost 3 decades, and last year took the helm following the death of Jiří Bartoška, the man who revived the festival in the 1990s and made it what it is today. Mucha says he and artistic director Karel Och have been cultivating contacts in Hollywood for a long time, and that pays off.
5: In terms of the guest, I can feel that being able to go regularly to United States, Karel and I, we go 3 times a year there. We are trying to keep the relationship with the agents and publicists. And I think that this is one of the, you know, the fruits of this focus on being there regularly.
4: The reason this is only the 60th edition of a festival that began 8 decades ago is that in the communist period, Karlo Vivari alternated with the Moscow Film Festival, with which it was forced to share its A status. Artistic director Karel Och has done a lot of research in the archives ahead of the 2026 KFIF, and I asked him which landmark felt bigger, turning 80 or reaching 60 editions.
6: I received this beautiful gift from what I've been doing to read about so much amazing stuff that happened in Karlo Vivari ever since 1946, so I have to say it's the 80, because, I mean, that brings us to the exclusive group of the second wave of the festivals after Venice, which is the oldest. I'm talking about Cannes and Locarno in 1946. The number of editions, 60, we could not really influence it because of the political reasons, but we're 80 years old.
4: Looking to the future, Krzysztof Mucha says the Karlo Vivari Film Festival aims to keep building on its storied tradition.
5: We want to have the festival as the place where you will have the same feeling as you had in the past. You will be able to meet, to see beautiful movies, to have a chance to talk to your friends and the filmmakers and having a great time with the festival audience.
4: The Karlo Vivari International Film Festival runs until Saturday, July 11th.
1: Thank you, Ian Willoughby, for that report. Rising temperatures and declining oxygen levels are causing more frequent fish die-offs in Czech rivers, prompting new efforts to monitor and protect freshwater ecosystems. Scientists and water authorities are deploying advanced technologies to track water quality and better understand how climate change is reshaping aquatic life.
7: During hot summer days, one of the most common ways to cool down is by going for a swim. As the Czech Republic is a landlocked country, people rely not only on swimming pools, but also on natural bodies of water such as rivers and lakes to escape the heat. While it may not be obvious at first glance, these waters are also suffering the consequences of global warming. Among the organisms affected are fish. Scientists have been observing a growing number of fish die-offs for several years. The main factor behind this trend is the depletion of oxygen caused by the overgrowth of cyanobacteria, which thrive in warm water during hot weather. At the end of June last year, around 30 tons of fish died in the Morava River's Die tributary. This year, the state-owned company Povodí Moravy, which manages the Morava River basin, is trying to prevent a similar disaster. Monitoring probes have been installed along the river to measure water temperature and oxygen levels both at the surface and at greater depths. The data are transmitted directly to the river authority, which assesses whether interventions such as adjusting the river flow are necessary. In some sections, the water has also been artificially oxygenated. Thanks to these measures, fish deaths have so far been prevented this year. Watercourses are now also being monitored on the opposite side of the country, in the Ore Mountains, which lie along the border between the Czech Republic and Germany. The main part of a 3-year research project will focus on quantitative monitoring of fish populations in selected streams across the mountain range.
1: This project has several phases. In the first phase, we will install temperature sensors along approximately the first half of the stream to monitor water temperature over the long term. The second phase, which is the most important one, will involve visiting each site individually and conducting a detailed survey of both the aquatic environment and the relevant abiotic factors.
7: Says Petr Blabulil, the project leader from the Biology Center of the Czech Academy of Sciences and University of South Bohemia. The Ore Mountains have undergone major changes over recent decades due to industrial pollution, landscape restoration and ongoing climate change. The project therefore also aims to find out what condition the local fish communities are in today and which factors will shape their future development. During fieldwork, biologists will carefully catch, measure, weigh and identify fish before releasing them.
1: We would like to find some unique, locally adapted populations and assess their status and condition. Then we will focus on other populations and examine whether they are doing well or whether it is necessary to take additional measures to help them thrive better in the future.
7: The overall aim of the project is to improve the protection of the Ore Mountains' native freshwater ecosystems and to establish a shared scientific foundation for their long-term management on both the Czech and Saxon sides of the border.
1: Romana Grajcarová reporting. An exhibition now on display at Prague's Holešovice Market Hall explores what it means to grow up between two cultures. Little Hanoi, Next Generation, combines large-scale portraits with personal stories to introduce the children of Vietnamese immigrants who settled in former Czechoslovakia decades ago. Ruth Frankova went along to find out more.
2: The exhibition follows up on the original Little Hanoi project from 2008, created by photographers Stepan Kastein and Salim Issa, which documented the first generation of Vietnamese immigrants who arrived in what was then Czechoslovakia in the late 1970s and early 1980s. Nearly 20 years later, Stein has returned to the subject, this time together with photographer Wendy Mlejnská. Instead of their parents, however, the focus is now on the second generation, young people who grew up between two cultures but now call Czechia home. Stein says that after documenting the lives of the first generation nearly 20 years ago, it was only natural to return and tell the story of their children.
8: The reason why this new project actually happened is that those people had children, and the children now are around the age 18 to, let's say, 30, something like this. And we wanted to capture their portraits, their lives, their thoughts, because we call them second generation. And that sort of means that, you know, you still have the roots, but you also, like, have the roots of the country, what you're living in, what you were born to. And the language that you speak is mainly Czech, and you still understand your parents, but you might not speak as well Vietnamese. So, you know, they're on the border like any other second generation.
2: The new exhibition features 76 large-scale portraits, each accompanied by a short personal story written by Thuy Xuan Nguyen Chin. She says one of its aims was to challenge stereotypes about the Vietnamese community.
9: We wanted to show the big range of our generation. You know, our generation is not only people who work in Večerka, in the small stores, but we also have some artists, lawyers or doctors. And there's so many professions here. If you look at 76 portraits here and read the short story about them, you can feel that there's a big diversity.
2: Thuy says one of the biggest differences between her parents' generation and her own is their sense of belonging.
9: While our parents came here to work and they didn't know if they stay here or go back to Vietnam, most of second generation grew up here since their childhood or they were even born here, and now they feel like the Czech Republic is their home. And if they say, "I'm going home," they mean, "I'm going home to the Czech Republic."
2: Tui herself is also one of the people featured in the exhibition. She came to Czechia with her parents when she was 7 years old and says her family's story reflects that of many first-generation Vietnamese immigrants.
9: My parents lived here in the 90s and they studied in Chemopetrol Litvinov, and then they had to come back to Vietnam because they were not allowed to have a family at that time. Based on bilateral contracts, they were not allowed to have family, so they had to come back to Vietnam. But economical situation was really bad in Vietnam, so they took a chance to come back and came back with us, with the kids. And now I've been living here for 30 years. I still have a strong connection with Vietnam because my parents teach us about Vietnamese traditions. I can speak Vietnamese. But after that long time living here, I feel like Czech Republic is my second home.
2: The exhibition hall is filled with large portrait banners, some hanging from the ceiling and others mounted on the walls. Each shows its subject against a pastel-coloured background, partly veiled by smoke, and holding an object that has a special meaning in their life. Photographer Wendy Mlejnská explains how the visual concept came about.
10: We were thinking about pastel colors, something really bright. But if you have 80 persons to be portrayed, you need to raise it up a little bit, because if not, you will end up with 80 passport pictures on the wall. So at the beginning, we were thinking about feeling of the celebrities at the concert. You see at the beginning, you see the smoke and no one's there. And in one moment, you can see a little bit of them and more and more. And that's the feeling we wanted to capture on the pictures. And then Štěpánka said it's necessary to add something more in the pictures, the story behind it. And that's why they are holding the objects they are connected to.
2: For Štěpánka Stein, working on the exhibition also felt very different from photographing the first generation almost 30 years ago. While she and Salim Issa spent a year documenting life in Prague's supper market for the original project, they never really managed to build close relationships with many of the people they photographed, she says.
8: Compared to this new project, I feel personal that I'm close to the people who we were portraying. I know their stories. We understand each other way more. And maybe that's, you know, because we have things in common in Czech Republic. We all know what means this and what means that. And maybe this is the connection that now we have in common, the traditions and small things, you know, like sense jokes, humor. Sense of humor. So that's, for me, that's the biggest difference.
2: Seeing so many of the people featured in the exhibition attend the opening made the project especially rewarding.
8: So many of those people who are on the portraits came to the opening, and they came to all of us and said, thanks for doing this. And it was really good feeling.
2: For Stein, the exhibition also reflects a broader change in Czech society's view of the Vietnamese community.
8: You know, whenever I went past 25 years to Paris, I went to London, I went to Berlin, I find so many like multicultural experience, so many, you know, other nationalities, so many other ethnicities. I kind of feel like it's really good for Czech Republic to have this community here, because, you know, 100 years, maybe 150 years, we were a really diverse country, incredible. We had, you know, Jewish community, German community, Hungarian community, and that all was devastated during the communism. And past 15, 20 years, there's a really big respect from Czech society, you know, to see the Vietnamese community in really different light.
2: And if there is one thing Tui Xuan Nguyen Chin hopes visitors will take away from the exhibition, it is that the Vietnamese community is not something separate from Czech society, but an integral part of it.
9: I would like people who leave this exhibition with a feeling that actually Vietnamese community is a part of Czech society, because I still sometimes meet a person who tells me, go back where you come from. But a lot of people you see here were born in the Czech Republic, so where should they go if they were born here? I know that that person meant that I come back where my parents came from. I understand that. But I would love people to accept us as a part of Czech society, because I feel like part of Czech society already.
1: That was a Ruth Franková reporting.
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7: On the occasion of our 90th anniversary, Radio Prague International has decided to celebrate this milestone with you. 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Tell us your story. 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Since when have you known Radio Prague International, and what does Radio Prague International mean to you today? And last but not least, choose one story from our archive and tell us why it resonated with you. 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Now, in these uncertain times, more than ever, it is your story that would be of value to us. Share it with us, share it with the world. The floor is yours.
1: He is big, shaggy, kind-hearted and loves his best friend Aya. Maxipas Feek is an animated fairy tale character who has been wishing children good night for 5 decades. Nevertheless, it is also a prime example of Czech animation forged by the collaboration of top Czech creators. Romana Grajcerová has the story.
13: Dobrý večer.
7: When hearing this sound from the TV, almost every child in Czechia knows it is time for Večerníček, Czech television's popular bedtime story series. It has been part of the bedtime routine of several generations of Czech children for over 60 years, while the opening and closing theme is the longest running theme ever broadcast in the country and has remained unchanged since 1965. Over the decades, Večerníček has become an institution which has consistently combined the talents of excellent Czech illustrators, writers, animators and directors. The animated fairy tales broadcast in Večerníček have won over not only generation of Czech children, but also many adults. One of the most popular fairy tales that first appeared in Večerníček on the 14th of May 1976 is called Maxipes Feek. The series tells the story of Feek, an oversized, talking, intelligent dog and a little girl named Aya, who live together in a small village in northwestern Bohemia.
14: Jmenuje se Rek. Fek, opakovala Aya, protože neuměla říct R. Rek, ne Fek. To, ho, už můžeš rovnou říkat Fík. No, a tak začala Aya pejskovi říkat Fík.
7: That was an excerpt from the first episode of the Maxipes Feek series, entirely narrated by the Czech actor Josef Dvořák.
15: Já jsem dostal nabídku
12: natočit, namluvit.
2: I was offered the chance to narrate the bedtime story Maxi Pesvík, and it was my very first children's TV series. To my great surprise, it became a huge success right away. When I started working on it, I honestly had no idea what it would involve or whether anyone would even like it.
12: Jestli se to bude někomu líbit.
7: Maxi Pesvík eventually became an iconic animated character, not only in Czechia, but also abroad. Alongside the unmistakable voice of Josef Dvořák, one of the first things that captures attention is the visual style of the series. Fík's appearance was created by the late illustrator Jiří Šalamoun, whose style oscillates somewhere between naive art and art brut. This approach is also reflected in the illustrations of Maxi Pesvík. Details fade into the background, giving space to bold lines that at times look as if they had been scribbled by a child's hand.
15: První skice, který se snažím zachovávat.
2: I try to hang on to my initial sketches so that I have a kind of retrospective control. Sometimes those sketches are more interesting than what later goes out. Most of the time I'm sitting at a desk, and as I work, I comment a little, even out loud. That helps me to remember what I'm doing and to take it in. It's basically a job like any other.
15: Je to práce prostě jako každá jiná.
7: This is how Šalamoun once modestly spoke about his work in an interview for Czech radio. The look of Maxi Pesvík was inspired by a real dog named Elster, an old English sheepdog also known as a bobtail. Šalamoun had once seen a bobtail in England and liked it so much that when his daughter wanted a puppy, he decided to get her exactly that breed. Fík is therefore big and fluffy, and his long white fur, as well as his kind gaze, radiate warmth and gentleness. Despite his size, he never seems frightening, quite the opposite. Fík is peaceful, kind-hearted, and loves his Aja more than anything. The creator of the story, the late writer Rudolf Čechura, was a passionate dog lover. As he revealed in an interview for Czech radio, he did not hesitate as a child to crawl into his dog's kennel to be with him.
16: No, já jsem měl psa hned, jak jsem se narodil.
2: I had a dog the moment I was born. Usually it is children who get a dog from their parents, but in our case, it was the other way around. The dog had long been part of the family before I even came into the world. Our dog was called Jiskra. He was gentle and watched over me from an early age. Later, when I learned to walk a little, I used to crawl into his kennel. He had a big, spacious kennel, not quite as big as Maxi Pesvík's, but certainly large enough for me to fit inside.
7: Rudolf Čechura began writing the stories about the oversized bobtail dog and his friend Aja in 1975 in the village of Ahníkov, the very place where the story is set. But in the mid-1980s, the village was forced to make way for surface brown coal mining and was gradually abandoned and demolished. Today, only a few traces of it remain. Yet Ahníkov lives on elsewhere, in the world of Maxi Pesvík and in the memories of generations of Czech children who fell asleep each evening to the adventures of Fík and Aja in the Czech treasured bedtime series Večerníček.
13: Dobrou noc.
1: And that cheerful report brings us to the end of today's broadcast. I'm Anne-Marie Regner saying thank you for listening and goodbye.

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1: And welcome. I'm Anne-Marie Regner, and you're listening to Czechia in 30 Minutes, a half hour of news and interesting stories coming your way from the Czech capital. Coming up on today's program, we're 80 years old, Karlovy Vary, to celebrate landmark in style. What's killing the fish in Czech rivers? Czech researchers are looking for answers. Little Hanoi, next generation explores what it means to grow up Vietnamese in Czechia. The best of Czech animation. Iconic Czech bedtime story character Maxi Pesvík turned 50 this year. All that coming up after the news brought to you by Ruth Franková.
0: News.
2: President Petr Pavel has received the government's document setting out the Czech delegation's position for next week's NATO summit in Ankara, the Czech news website Novinky reported on Thursday. According to Novinky, which cited the document, Czechia will reaffirm its support for Ukraine and commit to gradually increasing defence spending to 5% of GDP by 2035. The document also says NATO should maintain its long-term commitment to supporting Ukraine, including after the war ends. Strengthening air and counter-drone defence is another Czech priority for the summit. Pavel welcomed the government's commitment to continued support for Ukraine in a post on X. President Petr Pavel's attendance at next week's NATO summit will harm Czechia's interests abroad, Prime Minister Andrej Babiš said on Thursday in an interview with the Czech news website Deník.cz. Babiš argued that this year's summit will focus on economic and defence spending issues, which are the government's responsibility rather than the president's. The government had initially excluded Pavel from the Czech delegation, but the Constitutional Court of the Czech Republic ordered it to ensure the president could attend. Babiš will lead the delegation while Pavel says protocol dictates that the head of state should head the country's delegation. Babiš also accused the president of using the dispute to campaign for re-election. Sales of electric cars in Czechia reached a new monthly record in June with 2,142 new battery-powered vehicles registered, according to figures released on Thursday by the Transport Research Centre. The previous record of 1,684 was set in April. Electric vehicles made up 8.1% of new passenger car registrations in June. Between January and May, however, their share was 6.3%, well below the EU average of 20%. There were about 72,200 fully electric passenger cars on Czech roads at the end of June. Škoda Auto remained the best-selling brand in the first half of the year, ahead of Tesla and Mercedes-Benz. And finally, a quick look at the weather. Friday will be sunny to partly cloudy with daytime temperatures between 20 and 24 degrees Celsius, rising to 27 degrees in South Moravia. Isolated showers may develop in the mountains. I am Ruth Franková, and that's the end of the news.
1: The Jubilee 60th edition of the Karlovy Vary International Film Festival gets underway in the West Bohemian spa town on Friday. 2026 also marks 80 years since the event's foundation, an anniversary that the organizers say places Karlovy Vary in the most exclusive club. Ian Willoughby has more.
3: 23. ročník 1982.
4: Výstava cen Karlovarského
5: mezinárodního. In a series of videos posted on social media, the Karlovy Vary International Film Festival has recently been looking back at the colorful history of the second oldest event of its kind in Europe. The first edition was held in 1946, making this the 80th anniversary of its founding. Karlovy Vary's executive director, Krzysztof Mucha, says he and the other organizers have done their utmost to make 2026 special, including securing a guest of the caliber of true Hollywood great Dustin Hoffman.
6: We were hoping that we will be able to bring one of these Hollywood icons. And when we realized that there is a chance that Dustin will be able to come, we thought, okay, this is exactly the year when we really need one of the icons. But also, we wanted to have the young, still very active filmmakers, actress like Jesse Eisenberg and Maggie Gyllenhaal. So we are very lucky, and I'm happy for that, that we have this mix of incredible filmmakers in town.
5: Krzysztof Mucha has been working at Karlovy Vary for almost 3 decades, and last year took the helm following the death of Jiří Bartoška, the man who revived the festival in the 1990s and made it what it is today. Mucha says he and artistic director Karel Och have been cultivating contacts in Hollywood for a long time, and that pays off.
6: In terms of the guest, I can feel that being able to go regularly to United States, Karel and I, we go 3 times a year there. We are trying to keep the relationship with the agents and publicists. And I think that this is one of the, you know, the fruits of this focus on being there regularly.
5: The reason this is only the 60th edition of a festival that began 8 decades ago is that in the communist period, Karlovy Vary alternated with the Moscow Film Festival, with which it was forced to share its A status. Artistic director Karel Och has done a lot of research in the archives ahead of the 2026 KFIF, and I asked him which landmark felt bigger, turning 80 or reaching 60 editions.
7: I received this beautiful gift from what I've been doing to read about so much amazing stuff that happened in Karlovy Vary ever since 1946, so I have to say it's the 80, because, I mean, that brings us to the exclusive group of the second wave of the festivals after Venice, which is the oldest. I'm talking about Cannes and Locarno in 1946. The number of editions, 60, we could not really influence it because of the political reasons, but we're 80 years old.
5: Looking to the future, Krzysztof Mucha says the Karlovy Vary Film Festival aims to keep building on its storied tradition.
6: We want to have the festival as the place where you will have the same feeling as you had in the past. You will be able to meet, to see beautiful movies, to have a chance to talk to your friends and the filmmakers and having a great time with the festival audience.
5: The Karlovy Vary International Film Festival runs until Saturday, July 11th.
1: Thank you, Ian Willoughby, for that report. Rising temperatures and declining oxygen levels are causing more frequent fish die-offs in Czech rivers, prompting new efforts to monitor and protect freshwater ecosystems. Scientists and water authorities are deploying advanced technologies to track water quality and better understand how climate change is reshaping aquatic life.
8: During hot summer days, one of the most common ways to cool down is by going for a swim. As the Czech Republic is a landlocked country, people rely not only on swimming pools, but also on natural bodies of water such as rivers and lakes to escape the heat. While it may not be obvious at first glance, these waters are also suffering the consequences of global warming. Among the organisms affected are fish. Scientists have been observing a growing number of fish die-offs for several years. The main factor behind this trend is the depletion of oxygen caused by the overgrowth of cyanobacteria, which thrive in warm water during hot weather. At the end of June last year, around 30 tons of fish died in the Morava River's Die tributary. This year, the state-owned company Povodí Moravy, which manages the Morava River basin, is trying to prevent a similar disaster. Monitoring probes have been installed along the river to measure water temperature and oxygen levels both at the surface and at greater depths. The data are transmitted directly to the river authority, which assesses whether interventions such as adjusting the river flow are necessary. In some sections, the water has also been artificially oxygenated. Thanks to these measures, fish deaths have so far been prevented this year. Watercourses are now also being monitored on the opposite side of the country, in the Ore Mountains, which lie along the border between the Czech Republic and Germany. The main part of a 3-year research project will focus on quantitative monitoring of fish populations in selected streams across the mountain range.
1: This project has several phases. In the first phase, we will install temperature sensors along approximately the first half of the stream to monitor water temperature over the long term. The second phase, which is the most important one, will involve visiting each site individually and conducting a detailed survey of both the aquatic environment and the relevant abiotic factors.
8: Says Petr Blabulil, the project leader from the Biology Center of the Czech Academy of Sciences and University of South Bohemia. The Ore Mountains have undergone major changes over recent decades due to industrial pollution, landscape restoration and ongoing climate change. The project therefore also aims to find out what condition the local fish communities are in today and which factors will shape their future development. During fieldwork, biologists will carefully catch, measure, weigh, and identify fish before releasing them.
1: We would like to find some unique, locally adapted populations and assess their status and condition. Then we will focus on other populations and examine whether they are doing well or whether it is necessary to take additional measures to help them thrive better in the future.
8: The overall aim of the project is to improve the protection of the Ore Mountains' native freshwater ecosystems and to establish a shared scientific foundation for their long-term management on both the Czech and Saxon sides of the border.
1: Romana Grajcarová reporting. An exhibition now on display at Prague's Holešovice Market Hall explores what it means to grow up between two cultures. Little Hanoi, Next Generation, combines large-scale portraits with personal stories to introduce the children of Vietnamese immigrants who settled in former Czechoslovakia decades ago. Ruth Frankova went along to find out more.
2: The exhibition follows up on the original Little Hanoi project from 2008, created by photographers Stepan Kastein and Salim Issa, which documented the first generation of Vietnamese immigrants who arrived in what was then Czechoslovakia in the late 1970s and early 1980s. Nearly 20 years later, Stein has returned to the subject, this time together with photographer Wendy Mlenská. Instead of their parents, however, the focus is now on the second generation, young people who grew up between two cultures but now call Czechia home. Stein says that after documenting the lives of the first generation nearly 20 years ago, it was only natural to return and tell the story of their children.
9: The reason why this new project actually happened is that those people had children, and the children now are around the age 18 to, let's say, 30, something like this. And we wanted to capture their portraits, their lives, their thoughts, because we call them second generation. And that sort of means that, you know, you still have the roots, but you also, like, have the roots of the country, what you're living in, what you were born to. And the language that you speak is mainly Czech, and you still understand your parents, but you might not speak as well Vietnamese. So, you know, they're on the border like any other second generation.
2: The new exhibition features 76 large-scale portraits, each accompanied by a short personal story written by Thuy Xuan Nguyen Chin. She says one of its aims was to challenge stereotypes about the Vietnamese community.
10: We wanted to show the big range of our generation. You know, our generation is not only people who work in Večerka, in the small stores, but we also have some artists, lawyers or doctors. And there's so many professions here. If you look at 76 portraits here and read the short story about them, you can feel that there's a big diversity.
2: Thuy says one of the biggest differences between her parents' generation and her own is their sense of belonging.
10: While our parents came here to work and they didn't know if they stay here or go back to Vietnam, most of second generation grew up here since their childhood or they were even born here, and now they feel like the Czech Republic is their home. And if they say, "I'm going home," they mean, "I'm going home to the Czech Republic."
2: Tui herself is also one of the people featured in the exhibition. She came to Czechia with her parents when she was 7 years old and says her family's story reflects that of many first-generation Vietnamese immigrants.
10: My parents lived here in the 90s and they studied in Chemopetrol Litvinov, and then they had to come back to Vietnam because they were not allowed to have a family at that time. Based on bilateral contracts, they were not allowed to have family, so they had to come back to Vietnam. But economical situation was really bad in Vietnam, so they took a chance to come back and came back with us, with the kids. And now I've been living here for 30 years. I still have a strong connection with Vietnam because my parents teach us about Vietnamese traditions. I can speak Vietnamese. But after that long time living here, I feel like Czech Republic is my second home.
2: The exhibition hall is filled with large portrait banners, some hanging from the ceiling and others mounted on the walls. Each shows its subject against a pastel-coloured background, partly veiled by smoke, and holding an object that has a special meaning in their life. Photographer Wendy Mlejnská explains how the visual concept came about.
11: We were thinking about pastel colors, something really bright, but if you have 80 person to be portrayed, you need to raise it up a little bit, because if not, you will end up with 80 passport pictures on the wall. So at the beginning, we were thinking about feeling of the celebrities at the concert. You see at the beginning, you see the smoke and no one's there. And in one moment, you can see a little bit of them and more and more. And that's the feeling we wanted to capture on the pictures. And then Štěpánka said it's necessary to add something more in the pictures, the story behind it. And that's why they're holding the objects they are connected to.
2: For Štěpánka Stein, working on the exhibition also felt very different from photographing the first generation almost 30 years ago. While she and Salim Issa spent a year documenting life in Prague's supermarket for the original project, they never really managed to build close relationships with many of the people they photographed, she says.
9: Compared to this new project, I feel personal that I'm close to the people who we were portraying. I know their stories. We understand each other way more. And maybe that's, you know, because we have things in common in Czech Republic. We all know what means this and what means that. And maybe this is the connection that now we have in common, the traditions and small things, you know, like sense jokes, humor. Sense of humor. So that's, for me, that's the biggest difference.
2: Seeing so many of the people featured in the exhibition attend the opening made the project especially rewarding.
9: So many of those people who are on the portraits came to the opening, and they came to all of us and said, thanks for doing this. And it was really good feeling.
2: For Stein, the exhibition also reflects a broader change in Czech society's view of the Vietnamese community.
9: You know, whenever I went past 25 years to Paris, I went to London, I went to Berlin, I find so many like multicultural experience, so many, you know, other nationalities, so many other ethnicities. I kind of feel like it's really good for Czech Republic to have this community here, because, you know, 100 years, maybe 150 years, we were a really diverse country, incredible. We had, you know, Jewish community, German community, Hungarian community, and that all was devastated during the communism. And past 15, 20 years, there's a really big respect from Czech society, you know, to see the Vietnamese community in really different light.
2: And if there is one thing Tui Xuan Nguyen Chin hopes visitors will take away from the exhibition, it is that the Vietnamese community is not something separate from Czech society, but an integral part of it.
10: I would like people who leave this exhibition with a feeling that actually Vietnamese community is a part of Czech society, because I still sometimes meet a person who tells me, go back where you come from. But a lot of people you see here were born in the Czech Republic, so where should they go if they were born here? I know that that person meant that I come back where my parents came from. I understand that. But I would love people to accept us as a part of Czech society, because I feel like part of Czech society already.
1: That was a Ruth Franková reporting.
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8: On the occasion of our 90th anniversary, Radio Prague International has decided to celebrate this milestone with you. Our voice has been broadcast to the world for 9 decades. Now it is time for your voice to be heard on our program. Tell us your story. 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Since when have you known Radio Prague International, and what does Radio Prague International mean to you today? And last but not least, choose one story from our archive and tell us why it resonated with you. 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Now, in these uncertain times, more than ever, it is your story that would be of value to us. Share it with us, share it with the world. The floor is yours.
1: He is big, shaggy, kind-hearted and loves his best friend Aya. Maxipas Feek is an animated fairy tale character who has been wishing children good night for 5 decades. Nevertheless, it is also a prime example of Czech animation forged by the collaboration of top Czech creators. Romana Grajcerová has the story.
14: Dobrý večer.
8: When hearing this sound from the TV, almost every child in Czechia knows it is time for Večerníček, Czech television's popular bedtime story series. It has been part of the bedtime routine of several generations of Czech children for over 60 years, while the opening and closing theme is the longest running theme ever broadcast in the country and has remained unchanged since 1965. Over the decades, Večerníček has become an institution which has consistently combined the talents of excellent Czech illustrators, writers, animators and directors. The animated fairy tales broadcast in Večerníček have won over not only generation of Czech children, but also many adults. One of the most popular fairy tales that first appeared in Večerníček on the 14th of May 1976 is called Maxipes Feek. The series tells the story of Feek, an oversized, talking, intelligent dog and a little girl named Aya, who live together in a small village in northwestern Bohemia.
15: Jmenuje se Rek. Fek, opakovala Aya, protože neuměla říct R. Rek, ne Fek. To, ho, už můžeš rovnou říkat Fík. No, a tak začala Aya pejskovi říkat Fík.
8: That was an excerpt from the first episode of the Maxipes Feek series, entirely narrated by the Czech actor Josef Dvořák.
16: Já jsem dostal nabídku
13: natočit, namluvit.
2: I was offered the chance to narrate the bedtime story Maxi Pesvík, and it was my very first children's TV series. To my great surprise, it became a huge success right away. When I started working on it, I honestly had no idea what it would involve or whether anyone would even like it.
13: Jestli se to bude někomu líbit.
8: Maxi Pesvík eventually became an iconic animated character, not only in Czechia, but also abroad. Alongside the unmistakable voice of Josef Dvořák, one of the first things that captures attention is the visual style of the series. Fík's appearance was created by the late illustrator Jiří Šalamoun, whose style oscillates somewhere between naive art and art brut. This approach is also reflected in the illustrations of Maxi Pesvík. Details fade into the background, giving space to bold lines that at times look as if they had been scribbled by a child's hand.
16: První skici, který se snažím zachovávat,
2: I try to hang on to my initial sketches so that I have a kind of retrospective control. Sometimes those sketches are more interesting than what later goes out. Most of the time I'm sitting at a desk, and as I work, I comment a little, even out loud. That helps me to remember what I'm doing and to take it in. It's basically a job like any other.
16: Je to práce prostě jako každá jiná.
8: This is how Šalamoun once modestly spoke about his work in an interview for Czech radio. The look of Maxi Pesvík was inspired by a real dog named Elster, an old English sheepdog also known as a bobtail. Šalamoun had once seen a bobtail in England and liked it so much that when his daughter wanted a puppy, he decided to get her exactly that breed. Fík is therefore big and fluffy, and his long white fur, as well as his kind gaze, radiate warmth and gentleness. Despite his size, he never seems frightening, quite the opposite. Fík is peaceful, kind-hearted, and loves his Aja more than anything. The creator of the story, the late writer Rudolf Čechura, was a passionate dog lover. As he revealed in an interview for Czech radio, he did not hesitate as a child to crawl into his dog's kennel to be with him.
17: No, já jsem měl psa hned, jak jsem se narodil.
2: I had a dog the moment I was born. Usually it is children who get a dog from their parents, but in our case, it was the other way around. The dog had long been part of the family before I even came into the world. Our dog was called Jiskra. He was gentle and watched over me from an early age. Later, when I learned to walk a little, I used to crawl into his kennel. He had a big, spacious kennel, not quite as big as Maxi Pesvík's, but certainly large enough for me to fit inside.
8: Rudolf Čechura began writing the stories about the oversized bobtail dog and his friend Aja in 1975 in the village of Ahníkov, the very place where the story is set. But in the mid-1980s, the village was forced to make way for surface brown coal mining and was gradually abandoned and demolished. Today, only a few traces of it remain. Yet Ahníkov lives on elsewhere, in the world of Maxi Pesvík and in the memories of generations of Czech children who fell asleep each evening to the adventures of Fík and Aja in the Czech treasured bedtime series Večerníček.
14: Dobrou noc.
1: And that cheerful report brings us to the end of today's broadcast. I'm Anne-Marie Regner saying thank you for listening and goodbye.

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1: Hello and welcome. I'm Anne-Marie Regner and you're listening to Czechia in 30 minutes. A half hour of news and interesting stories coming your way from the Czech capital. Coming up on today's program, we're 80 years old, Karlovy Vary, to celebrate landmark in style. What's killing the fish in Czech rivers? Czech researchers are looking for answers. Little Hanoi, next generation explores what it means to grow up Vietnamese in Czechia. The best of Czech animation. Iconic Czech bedtime story character Maxi Pesvík turned 50 this year. All that coming up after the news brought to you by Ruth Franková.
0: News.
2: President Petr Pavel has received the government's document setting out the Czech delegation's position for next week's NATO summit in Ankara, the Czech news website Novinky reported on Thursday. According to Novinky, which cited the document, Czechia will reaffirm its support for Ukraine and commit to gradually increasing defence spending to 5% of GDP by 2035. The document also says NATO should maintain its long-term commitment to supporting Ukraine, including after the war ends. Strengthening air and counter-drone defence is another Czech priority for the summit. Pavel welcomed the government's commitment to continued support for Ukraine in a post on X. President Petr Pavel's attendance at next week's NATO summit will harm Czechia's interests abroad, Prime Minister Andrej Babiš said on Thursday in an interview with the Czech news website Deník.cz. Babiš argued that this year's summit will focus on economic and defence spending issues, which are the government's responsibility rather than the president's. The government had initially excluded Pavel from the Czech delegation, but the Constitutional Court of the Czech Republic ordered it to ensure the president could attend. Babiš will lead the delegation while Pavel says protocol dictates that the head of state should head the country's delegation. Babiš also accused the president of using the dispute to campaign for re-election. Sales of electric cars in Czechia reached a new monthly record in June with 2,142 new battery-powered vehicles registered, according to figures released on Thursday by the Transport Research Centre. The previous record of 1,684 was set in April. Electric vehicles made up 8.1% of new passenger car registrations in June. Between January and May, however, their share was 6.3%, well below the EU average of 20%. There were about 72,200 fully electric passenger cars on Czech roads at the end of June. Škoda Auto remained the best-selling brand in the first half of the year, ahead of Tesla and Mercedes-Benz. And finally, a quick look at the weather. Friday will be sunny to partly cloudy with daytime temperatures between 20 and 24 degrees Celsius, rising to 27 degrees in South Moravia. Isolated showers may develop in the mountains. I am Ruth Franková and that's the end of the news.
1: The Jubilee 60th edition of the Karlovy Vary International Film Festival gets underway in the West Bohemian spa town on Friday. 2026 also marks 80 years since the event's foundation, an anniversary that the organizers say places Karlovy Vary in the most exclusive club. Ian Willoughby has more.
3: 23. ročník 1982. Výstava cen Karlovarského
4: mezinárodního. In a series of videos posted on social media, the Karlovy Vary International Film Festival has recently been looking back at the colorful history of the second oldest event of its kind in Europe. The first edition was held in 1946, making this the 80th anniversary of its founding. Karlovy Vary's executive director, Krzysztof Mucha, says he and the other organizers have done their utmost to make 2026 special, including securing a guest of the caliber of true Hollywood great Dustin Hoffman.
5: We were hoping that we will be able to bring one of these Hollywood icons. And when we realized that there is a chance that Dustin will be able to come, we felt, okay, this is exactly the year when we really need one of the icons. But also, we wanted to have the young, still very active filmmakers, actress like Jesse Eisenberg and Maggie Gyllenhaal. So we are very lucky, and I'm happy for that we have this mix of incredible filmmakers in town.
4: Krzysztof Mucha has been working at Karlovy Vary for almost 3 decades, and last year took the helm following the death of Jiří Bartoška, the man who revived the festival in the 1990s and made it what it is today. Mucha says he and artistic director Karel Och have been cultivating contacts in Hollywood for a long time, and that pays off.
5: In terms of the guest, I can feel that being able to go regularly to United States, Karel and I, we go 3 times a year there. We are trying to keep the relationship with the agents and publicists. And I think that this is one of the, you know, the fruits of this focus on being there regularly.
4: The reason this is only the 60th edition of a festival that began 8 decades ago is that in the communist period, Karlovy Vary alternated with the Moscow Film Festival, with which it was forced to share its A status. Artistic director Karel Och has done a lot of research in the archives ahead of the 2026 KFIF, and I asked him which landmark felt bigger, turning 80 or reaching 60 editions.
6: I received this beautiful gift from what I've been doing to read about so much amazing stuff that happened in Karlovy Vary ever since 1946, so I have to say it's the 80, because, I mean, that brings us to the exclusive group of the second wave of the festivals after Venice, which is the oldest. I'm talking about Cannes and Locarno in 1946. The number of editions, 60, we could not really influence it because of the political reasons, but we're 8 years old.
4: Looking to the future, Krzysztof Mucha says the Karlovy Vary Film Festival aims to keep building on its storied tradition.
5: We want to have the festival as the place where you will have the same feeling as you had in the past. You will be able to meet, to see beautiful movies, to have a chance to talk to your friends and the filmmakers and having a great time with the festival audience.
4: The Karlovy Vary International Film Festival runs until Saturday, July 11th.
1: Thank you, Ian Willoughby, for that report. Rising temperatures and declining oxygen levels are causing more frequent fish die-offs in Czech rivers, prompting new efforts to monitor and protect freshwater ecosystems. Scientists and water authorities are deploying advanced technologies to track water quality and better understand how climate change is reshaping aquatic life.
7: During hot summer days, one of the most common ways to cool down is by going for a swim. As the Czech Republic is a landlocked country, people rely not only on swimming pools, but also on natural bodies of water such as rivers and lakes to escape the heat. While it may not be obvious at first glance, these waters are also suffering the consequences of global warming. Among the organisms affected are fish. Scientists have been observing a growing number of fish die-offs for several years. The main factor behind this trend is the depletion of oxygen caused by the overgrowth of cyanobacteria, which thrive in warm water during hot weather. At the end of June last year, around 30 tons of fish died in the Morava River's Die tributary. This year, the state-owned company Povodí Moravy, which manages the Morava River basin, is trying to prevent a similar disaster. Monitoring probes have been installed along the river to measure water temperature and oxygen levels both at the surface and at greater depths. The data are transmitted directly to the river authority, which assesses whether interventions such as adjusting the river flow are necessary. In some sections, the water has also been artificially oxygenated. Thanks to these measures, fish deaths have so far been prevented this year. Watercourses are now also being monitored on the opposite side of the country, in the Ore Mountains, which lie along the border between the Czech Republic and Germany. The main part of a 3-year research project will focus on quantitative monitoring of fish populations in selected streams across the mountain range.
1: This project has several phases. In the first phase, we will install temperature sensors along approximately the first half of the stream to monitor water temperature over the long term. The second phase, which is the most important one, will involve visiting each site individually and conducting a detailed survey of both the aquatic environment and the relevant abiotic factors.
7: Says Petr Blabulil, the project leader from the Biology Center of the Czech Academy of Sciences and University of South Bohemia. The Ore Mountains have undergone major changes over recent decades due to industrial pollution, landscape restoration and ongoing climate change. The project therefore also aims to find out what condition the local fish communities are in today and which factors will shape their future development. During fieldwork, biologists will carefully catch, measure, weigh and identify fish before releasing them.
1: We would like to find some unique, locally adapted populations and assess their status and condition. Then we will focus on other populations and examine whether they are doing well or whether it is necessary to take additional measures to help them thrive better in the future.
7: The overall aim of the project is to improve the protection of the Ore Mountains' native freshwater ecosystems and to establish a shared scientific foundation for their long-term management on both the Czech and Saxon sides of the border.
1: Romana Grajcarová reporting. An exhibition now on display at Prague's Holešovice Market Hall explores what it means to grow up between two cultures. Little Hanoi, Next Generation, combines large-scale portraits with personal stories to introduce the children of Vietnamese immigrants who settled in former Czechoslovakia decades ago. Ruth Frankova went along to find out more.
2: The exhibition follows up on the original Little Hanoi project from 2008, created by photographers Stepan Kastein and Salim Issa, which documented the first generation of Vietnamese immigrants who arrived in what was then Czechoslovakia in the late 1970s and early 1980s. Nearly 20 years later, Stein has returned to the subject, this time together with photographer Wendy Mlejnská. Instead of their parents, however, the focus is now on the second generation, young people who grew up between two cultures but now call Czechia home. Stein says that after documenting the lives of the first generation nearly 20 years ago, it was only natural to return and tell the story of their children.
8: The reason why this new project actually happened is that those people had children, and the children now are around the age 18 to, let's say, 30, something like this. And we wanted to capture their portraits, their lives, their thoughts, because we call them second generation. And that sort of means that, you know, you still have the roots, but you also, like, have the roots of the country, what you're living in, what you were born to. And the language that you speak is mainly Czech, and you still understand your parents, but you might not speak as well Vietnamese. So, you know, they're on the border like any other second generation.
2: The new exhibition features 76 large-scale portraits, each accompanied by a short personal story written by Thuy Xuan Nguyen Chin. She says one of its aims was to challenge stereotypes about the Vietnamese community.
9: We wanted to show the big range of our generation. You know, our generation is not only people who work in Večerka, in the small stores, but we also have some artists, lawyers or doctors. And there's so many professions here. If you look at 76 portraits here and read the short story about them, you can feel that there's a big diversity.
2: Thuy says one of the biggest differences between her parents' generation and her own is their sense of belonging.
9: While our parents came here to work and they didn't know if they stay here or go back to Vietnam, most of second generation grew up here since their childhood or they were even born here, and now they feel like the Czech Republic is their home. And if they say, "I'm going home," they mean, "I'm going home to the Czech Republic."
2: Tui herself is also one of the people featured in the exhibition. She came to Czechia with her parents when she was 7 years old and says her family's story reflects that of many first-generation Vietnamese immigrants.
9: My parents lived here in the 90s and they studied in Chemopetrol Litvinov, and then they had to come back to Vietnam because they were not allowed to have a family at that time. Based on bilateral contracts, they were not allowed to have family, so they had to come back to Vietnam. But economical situation was really bad in Vietnam, so they took a chance to come back and came back with us, with the kids. And now I've been living here for 30 years. I still have a strong connection with Vietnam because my parents teach us about Vietnamese traditions. I can speak Vietnamese. But after that long time living here, I feel like Czech Republic is my second home.
2: The exhibition hall is filled with large portrait banners, some hanging from the ceiling and others mounted on the walls. Each shows its subject against a pastel-coloured background, partly veiled by smoke, and holding an object that has a special meaning in their life. Photographer Wendy Mlejnská explains how the visual concept came about.
10: We were thinking about pastel colors, something really bright. But if you have 80 persons to be portrayed, you need to raise it up a little bit, because if not, you will end up with 80 passport pictures on the wall. So at the beginning, we were thinking about feeling of the celebrities at the concert. You see, at the beginning, you see the smoke and no one's there. And in one moment, you can see a little bit of them and more and more. And that's the feeling we wanted to capture on the pictures. And then Štěpánka said it's necessary to add something more in the pictures, the story behind it. And that's why they are holding the objects they are connected to.
2: For Štěpánka Stein, working on the exhibition also felt very different from photographing the first generation almost 30 years ago. While she and Salim Issa spent a year documenting life in Prague's supermarket for the original project, they never really managed to build close relationships with many of the people they photographed, she says.
8: Compared to this new project, I feel personal that I'm close to the people who we were portraying. I know their stories. We understand each other way more. And maybe that's, you know, because we have things in common in Czech Republic. We all know what means this and what means that. And maybe this is the connection that now we have in common, the traditions and small things, you know, like jokes, sense of humor. So that's, for me, that's the biggest difference.
2: Seeing so many of the people featured in the exhibition attend the opening made the project especially rewarding.
8: So many of those people who are on the portraits came to the opening, and they came to all of us and said, thanks for doing this. And it was really good feeling.
2: For Stein, the exhibition also reflects a broader change in Czech society's view of the Vietnamese community.
8: You know, whenever I went past 25 years to Paris, I went to London, I went to Berlin, I find so many like multicultural experience, so many, you know, other nationalities, so many other ethnicities. I kind of feel like it's really good for Czech Republic to have this community here, because, you know, 100 years, maybe 150 years, we were a really diverse country, incredible. We had, you know, Jewish community, German community, Hungarian community, and that all was devastated during the communism. And past 15, 20 years, there's a really big respect from Czech society, you know, to see the Vietnamese community in really different light.
2: And if there is one thing Tui Xuan Nguyen Chin hopes visitors will take away from the exhibition, it is that the Vietnamese community is not something separate from Czech society, but an integral part of it.
9: I would like people who leave this exhibition with a feeling that actually Vietnamese community is a part of Czech society, because I still sometimes meet a person who tells me, go back where you come from. But a lot of people you see here were born in the Czech Republic, so where should they go if they were born here? I know that that person meant that I come back where my parents came from. I understand that. But I would love people to accept us as a part of Czech society, because I feel like part of Czech society already.
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7: On the occasion of our 90th anniversary, Radio Prague International has decided to celebrate this milestone with you. 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Tell us your story. 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Since when have you known Radio Prague International, and what does Radio Prague International mean to you today? And last but not least, choose one story from our archive and tell us why it resonated with you. 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Share it with us, share it with the world. The floor is yours.
1: He is big, shaggy, kind-hearted and loves his best friend Aya. Maxipas Feek is an animated fairy tale character who has been wishing children good night for 5 decades. Nevertheless, it is also a prime example of Czech animation forged by the collaboration of top Czech creators. Romana Grajcerová has the story.
12: Dobrý večer.
7: When hearing this sound from the TV, almost every child in Czechia knows it is time for Večerníček, Czech television's popular bedtime story series. It has been part of the bedtime routine of several generations of Czech children for over 60 years, while the opening and closing theme is the longest-running theme ever broadcast in the country and has remained unchanged since 1965. Over the decades, Večerníček has become an institution which has consistently combined the talents of excellent Czech illustrators, writers, animators and directors. The animated fairy tales broadcast in Večerníček have won over not only generation of Czech children, but also many adults. One of the most popular fairy tales that first appeared in Večerníček on the 14th of May 1976 is called Maxipes Feek. The series tells the story of Feek, an oversized, talking, intelligent dog and a little girl named Aya, who live together in a small village in northwestern Bohemia.
13: Jmenuje se Rek. Fek, opakovala Aya, protože neuměla říct R. Rek, ne fek. To už můžeš rovnou říkat fík. No, a tak začala Aya pejskovi říkat fík.
7: That was an excerpt from the first episode of the Maxipes Feek series, entirely narrated by the Czech actor Josef Dvořák.
14: Já jsem dostal nabídku Natočit, namluvit.
2: I was offered the chance to narrate the bedtime story Maxi Pesvík, and it was my very first children's TV series. To my great surprise, it became a huge success right away. When I started working on it, I honestly had no idea what it would involve or whether anyone would even like it.
14: Jestli se to bude někomu líbit.
7: Maxi Pesvík eventually became an iconic animated character, not only in Czechia, but also abroad. Alongside the unmistakable voice of Josef Dvořák, one of the first things that captures attention is the visual style of the series. Fík's appearance was created by the late illustrator Jiří Šalamoun, whose style oscillates somewhere between naive art and art brut. This approach is also reflected in the illustrations of Maxi Pesvík. Details fade into the background, giving space to bold lines that at times look as if they had been scribbled by a child's hand.
15: První skici, který se snažím zachovávat.
2: I try to hang on to my initial sketches so that I have a kind of retrospective control. Sometimes those sketches are more interesting than what later goes out. Most of the time I'm sitting at a desk, and as I work, I comment a little, even out loud. That helps me to remember what I'm doing and to take it in. It's basically a job like any other.
7: This is how Šalamoun once modestly spoke about his work in an interview for Czech radio. The look of Maxi Pesvík was inspired by a real dog named Elster, an old English sheepdog also known as a bobtail. Šalamoun had once seen a bobtail in England and liked it so much that when his daughter wanted a puppy, he decided to get her exactly that breed. Fík is therefore big and fluffy, and his long white fur, as well as his kind gaze, radiate warmth and gentleness. Despite his size, he never seems frightening, quite the opposite. Fík is peaceful, kind-hearted, and loves his Aja more than anything. The creator of the story, the late writer Rudolf Čechura, was a passionate dog lover. As he revealed in an interview for Czech radio, he did not hesitate as a child to crawl into his dog's kennel to be with him.
16: No, já jsem měl psa hned, jak jsem se narodil.
2: I had a dog the moment I was born. Usually it is children who get a dog from their parents, but in our case, it was the other way around. The dog had long been part of the family before I even came into the world. Our dog was called Jiskra. He was gentle and watched over me from an early age. Later, when I learned to walk a little, I used to crawl into his kennel. He had a big, spacious kennel, not quite as big as Maxi Pesvík's, but said certainly large enough for me to fit inside.
7: Rudolf Čechura began writing the stories about the oversized bobtail dog and his friend Aja in 1975 in the village of Ahníkov, the very place where the story is set. But in the mid-1980s, the village was forced to make way for surface brown coal mining and was gradually abandoned and demolished. Today, only a few traces of it remain. Yet Ahníkov lives on elsewhere, in the world of Maxi Pesvík and in the memories of generations of Czech children who fell asleep each evening to the adventures of Fík and Aja in the Czech treasured bedtime series Večerníček.
12: Dobrou noc.
1: And that cheerful report brings us to the end of today's broadcast. I'm Anne-Marie Regner saying thank you for listening and goodbye.

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1: Hello and welcome. I'm Anne-Marie Regner and you're listening to Czechia in 30 minutes. A half hour of news and interesting stories coming your way from the Czech capital. Coming up on today's program, we're 80 years old, Karlovy Vary, to celebrate landmark in style. What's killing the fish in Czech rivers? Czech researchers are looking for answers. Little Hanoi, next generation explores what it means to grow up Vietnamese in Czechia. The best of Czech animation, iconic Czech bedtime story character Maxi Pesvík turned 50 this year. All that coming up after the news brought to you by Ruth Frankova.
0: News.
2: President Petr Pavel has received the government's document setting out the Czech delegation's position for next week's NATO summit in Ankara, the Czech news website Novinky reported on Thursday. According to Novinky, which cited the document, Czechia will reaffirm its support for Ukraine and commit to gradually increasing defence spending to 5% of GDP by 2035. The document also says NATO should maintain its long-term commitment to supporting Ukraine, including after the war ends. Strengthening air and counter-drone defence is another Czech priority for the summit. Pavel welcomed the government's commitment to continued support for Ukraine in a post on X. President Petr Pavel's attendance at next week's NATO summit will harm Czechia's interests abroad, Prime Minister Andrej Babiš said on Thursday in an interview with the Czech news website Deník.cz. Babiš argued that this year's summit will focus on economic and defence spending issues, which are the government's responsibility rather than the president's. The government had initially excluded Pavel from the Czech delegation, but the Constitutional Court of the Czech Republic ordered it to ensure the president could attend. Babiš will lead the delegation while Pavel says protocol dictates that the head of state should head the country's delegation. Babiš also accused the president of using the dispute to campaign for re-election. Sales of electric cars in Czechia reached a new monthly record in June with 2,142 new battery-powered vehicles registered, according to figures released on Thursday by the Transport Research Centre. The previous record of 1,684 was set in April. Electric vehicles made up 8.1% of new passenger car registrations in June. Between January and May, however, their share was 6.3%, well below the EU average of 20%. There were about 72,200 fully electric passenger cars on Czech roads at the end of June. Škoda Auto remained the best-selling brand in the first half of the year, ahead of Tesla and Mercedes-Benz. And finally, a quick look at the weather. Friday will be sunny to partly cloudy with daytime temperatures between 20 and 24 degrees Celsius, rising to 27 degrees in South Moravia. Isolated showers may develop in the mountains. I am Ruth Frankova, and that's the end of the news.
1: The Jubilee 60th edition of the Karlovy Vary International Film Festival gets underway in the West Bohemian spa town on Friday. 2026 also marks 80 years since the event's foundation, an anniversary that the organizers say places Karlovy Vary in the most exclusive club. Ian Willoughby has more.
3: 23. ročník 1982.
4: Výstava cen Karlovarského mezinárodního.
5: In a series of videos posted on social media, the Karlovy Vary International Film Festival has recently been looking back at the colorful history of the second oldest event of its kind in Europe. The first edition was held in 1946, making this the 80th anniversary of its founding. Karlovy Vary's executive director, Krzysztof Mucha, says he and the other organizers have done their utmost to make 2026 special, including securing a guest of the caliber of true Hollywood great Dustin Hoffman.
6: We were hoping that we will be able to bring one of these Hollywood icons. And when we realized that there is a chance that Dustin will be able to come, we felt, okay, this is exactly the year when we really need one of the icons. But also, we wanted to have the young, still very active filmmakers, actress like Jesse Eisenberg and Maggie Gyllenhaal. So we are very lucky, and I'm happy for that we have this mix of incredible filmmakers in town.
5: Krzysztof Mucha has been working at Karlovy Vary for almost 3 decades, and last year took the helm following the death of Jiří Bartoška, the man who revived the festival in the 1990s and made it what it is today. Mucha says he and artistic director Karel Ach have been cultivating contacts in Hollywood for a long time, and that pays off.
6: In terms of the guest, I can feel that being able to go regularly to United States, Karel and I, we go 3 times a year there. We are trying to keep the relationship with the agents and publicists. And I think that this is one of the, you know, the fruits of this focus on being there regularly.
5: The reason this is only the 60th edition of a festival that began 8 decades ago is that in the communist period, Karlovy Vary alternated with the Moscow Film Festival, with which it was forced to share its A status. Artistic director Karel Ach has done a lot of research in the archives ahead of the 2026 KFIF, and I asked him which landmark felt bigger, turning 80 or reaching 60 editions.
7: I received this beautiful gift from what I've been doing to read about so much amazing stuff that happened in Karlovy ever since 1946, so I have to say it's the 80, because, I mean, that brings us to the exclusive group of the second wave of the festivals after Venice, which is the oldest. I'm talking about Cannes and Locarno in 1946. The number of editions, 60, we could not really influence it because of the political reasons, but we're 80 years old.
5: Looking to the future, Krzysztof Mucha says the Karlovy Vary Film Festival aims to keep building on its storied tradition.
6: We want to have the festival as the place where you will have the same feeling as you had in the past. You will be able to meet, to see beautiful movies, to have a chance to talk to your friends and the filmmakers and having a great time with the festival audience.
5: The Karlovy Vary International Film Festival runs until Saturday, July 11th.
1: Thank you, Ian Willoughby, for that report. Rising temperatures and declining oxygen levels are causing more frequent fish die-offs in Czech rivers, prompting new efforts to monitor and protect freshwater ecosystems. Scientists and water authorities are deploying advanced technologies to track water quality and better understand how climate change is reshaping aquatic life.
8: During hot summer days, one of the most common ways to cool down is by going for a swim. As the Czech Republic is a landlocked country, people rely not only on swimming pools, but also on natural bodies of water such as rivers and lakes to escape the heat. While it may not be obvious at first glance, these waters are also suffering the consequences of global warming. Among the organisms affected are fish. Scientists have been observing a growing number of fish die-offs for several years. The main factor behind this trend is the depletion of oxygen caused by the overgrowth of cyanobacteria, which thrive in warm water during hot weather. At the end of June last year, around 30 tons of fish died in the Morava River's Die tributary. This year, the state-owned company Povodí Moravy, which manages the Morava River basin, is trying to prevent a similar disaster. Monitoring probes have been installed along the river to measure water temperature and oxygen levels both at the surface and at greater depths. The data are transmitted directly to the river authority, which assesses whether interventions such as adjusting the river flow are necessary. In some sections, the water has also been artificially oxygenated. Thanks to these measures, fish deaths have so far been prevented this year. Watercourses are now also being monitored on the opposite side of the country, in the Ore Mountains, which lie along the border between the Czech Republic and Germany. The main part of a 3-year research project will focus on quantitative monitoring of fish populations in selected streams across the mountain range.
1: This project has several phases. In the first phase, we will install temperature sensors along approximately the first half of the stream to monitor water temperature over the long term. The second phase, which is the most important one, will involve visiting each site individually and conducting a detailed survey of both the aquatic environment and the relevant abiotic factors.
8: Says Petr Blabulil, the project leader from the Biology Center of the Czech Academy of Sciences and University of South Bohemia. The Ore Mountains have undergone major changes over recent decades due to industrial pollution, landscape restoration and ongoing climate change. The project therefore also aims to find out what condition the local fish communities are in today and which factors will shape their future development. During fieldwork, biologists will carefully catch, measure, weigh and identify fish before releasing them.
1: We would like to find some unique, locally adapted populations and assess their status and condition. Then we will focus on other populations and examine whether they are doing well or whether it is necessary to take additional measures to help them thrive better in the future.
8: The overall aim of the project is to improve the protection of the Ore Mountains' native freshwater ecosystems and to establish a shared scientific foundation for their long-term management on both the Czech and Saxon sides of the border.
1: Romana Grajcarová reporting. An exhibition now on display at Prague's Holešovice Market Hall explores what it means to grow up between two cultures. Little Hanoi, Next Generation, combines large-scale portraits with personal stories to introduce the children of Vietnamese immigrants who settled in former Czechoslovakia decades ago. Ruth Franková went along to find out more.
2: The exhibition follows up on the original Little Hanoi project from 2008, created by photographers Štěpánka Stein and Salim Issa, which documented the first generation of Vietnamese immigrants who arrived in what was then Czechoslovakia in the late 1970s and early 1980s. Nearly 20 years later, Stein has returned to the subject, this time together with photographer Wendy Mlejnská. Instead of their parents, however, the focus is now on the second generation, young people who grew up between two cultures but now call Czechia home. Stein says that after documenting the lives of the first generation nearly 20 years ago, it was only natural to return and tell the story of their children.
9: The reason why this new project actually happened is that those people had children, and the children now are around the age 18 to, let's say, 30, something like this. And we wanted to capture their portraits, their lives, their thoughts, because we call them second generation. And that sort of means that, you know, you still have the roots, but you also, like, have the roots of the country, what you're living in, what you were born to. And the language that you speak is mainly Czech, and you still understand your parents, but you might not speak as well Vietnamese. So, you know, they're on the border like any other second generation.
2: The new exhibition features 76 large-scale portraits, each accompanied by a short personal story written by Thuy Xuan Nguyen Chin. She says one of its aims was to challenge stereotypes about the Vietnamese community.
10: We wanted to show the big range of our generation. You know, our generation is not only people who work in Večerka, in the small stores, but we also have some artists, lawyers or doctors. And there's so many professions here. If you look at 76 portraits here and read the short story about them, you can feel that there's a big diversity.
2: Thuy says one of the biggest differences between her parents' generation and her own is their sense of belonging.
10: While our parents came here to work and they didn't know if they stay here or go back to Vietnam, most of second generation grew up here since their childhood or they were even born here, and now they feel like the Czech Republic is their home. And if they say, "I'm going home," they mean, "I'm going home to the Czech Republic."
2: Tui herself is also one of the people featured in the exhibition. She came to Czechia with her parents when she was 7 years old and says her family's story reflects that of many first-generation Vietnamese immigrants.
10: My parents lived here in the 90s and they studied in Chemopetrol Litvinov, and then they had to come back to Vietnam because they were not allowed to have a family at that time. Based on bilateral contracts, they were not allowed to have family, so they had to come back to Vietnam. But economical situation was really bad in Vietnam, so they took a chance to come back and came back with us, with the kids. And now I've been living here for 30 years. I still have a strong connection with Vietnam because my parents teach us about Vietnamese traditions. I can speak Vietnamese. But after that long time living here, I feel like Czech Republic is my second home.
2: The exhibition hall is filled with large portrait banners, some hanging from the ceiling and others mounted on the walls. Each shows its subject against a pastel-coloured background, partly veiled by smoke, and holding an object that has a special meaning in their life. Photographer Wendy Mlejnská explains how the visual concept came about.
11: We were thinking about pastel colors, something really bright. But if you have 80 persons to be portrayed, you need to raise it up a little bit, because if not, you will end up with 80 passport pictures on the wall. So at the beginning, we were thinking about feeling of the celebrities at the concert. You see at the beginning, you see the smoke and no one's there. And in one moment, you can see a little bit of them and more and more. And that's the feeling we wanted to capture on the pictures. And then Štěpánka said it's necessary to add something more in the pictures, the story behind it. And that's why they're holding the objects they are connected to.
2: For Štěpánka Stein, working on the exhibition also felt very different from photographing the first generation almost 30 years ago. While she and Salim Issa spent a year documenting life in Prague's supermarket for the original project, they never really managed to build close relationships with many of the people they photographed, she says.
9: Compared to this new project, I feel personal that I'm close to the people who we were portraying. I know their stories. We understand each other way more. And maybe that, you know, because we have things in common in Czech Republic, we all know what means this and what means that. And maybe this is the connection that now we have in common, the traditions and small things, you know, like sense jokes, humor. Sense of humor. So that's, for me, that's the biggest difference.
2: Seeing so many of the people featured in the exhibition attend the opening made the project especially rewarding.
9: So many of those people who are on the portraits came to the opening, and they came to all of us and said, thanks for doing this. And it was really good feeling.
2: For Stein, the exhibition also reflects a broader change in Czech society's view of the Vietnamese community.
9: You know, whenever I went past 25 years to Paris, I went to London, I went to Berlin, I find so many like multicultural experience, so many, you know, other nationalities, so many other ethnicities. I kind of feel like it's really good for Czech Republic to have this community here, because, you know, 100 years, maybe 150 years, we were a really diverse country, incredible. We had, you know, Jewish community, German community, Hungarian community, and that all was devastated during the communism. And past 15, 20 years, there's a really big respect from Czech society, you know, to see the Vietnamese community in really different light.
2: And if there is one thing Tui Xuan Nguyen Chin hopes visitors will take away from the exhibition, it is that the Vietnamese community is not something separate from Czech society, but an integral part of it.
10: I would like people who leave this exhibition with a feeling that actually Vietnamese community is a part of Czech society, because I still sometimes meet a person who tells me, go back where you come from. But a lot of people you see here were born in the Czech Republic, so where should they go if they were born here? I know that that person meant that I come back where my parents came from. I understand that. But I would love people to accept us as a part of Czech society, because I feel like part of Czech society already.
1: That was a Ruth Franková reporting.
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8: On the occasion of our 90th anniversary, Radio Prague International has decided to celebrate this milestone with you. Our voice has been broadcast to the world for 9 decades. 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Tell us your story. 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Since when have you known Radio Prague International, and what does Radio Prague International mean to you today? And last but not least, choose one story from our archive and tell us why it resonated with you. 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Share it with us, share it with the world. The floor is yours.
1: He is big, shaggy, kind-hearted and loves his best friend Aya. Maxipas Feek is an animated fairy tale character who has been wishing children good night for 5 decades. Nevertheless, it is also a prime example of Czech animation forged by the collaboration of top Czech creators. Romana Grajcerová has the story.
13: Dobrý večer.
8: This sound from the TV, almost every child in Czechia knows it is time for Večerníček, Czech television's popular bedtime story series. It has been part of the bedtime routine of several generations of Czech children for over 60 years, while the opening and closing theme is the longest running theme ever broadcast in the country and has remained unchanged since 1965. Over the decades, Večerníček has become an institution which has consistently combined the talents of excellent Czech illustrators, writers, animators, and directors. The animated fairy tales broadcast in Večerníček have won over not only generation of Czech children, but also many adults. One of the most popular fairy tales that first appeared in Večerníček on the 14th of May 1976 is called Maxipes Feek. The series tells the story of Feek, an oversized, talking, intelligent dog and a little girl named Aya, who lived together in a small village in northwestern Bohemia.
14: Jmenuje se Rek. Fek, opakovala Aya, protože neuměla říct R. Rek, ne Fek. To, ho, už můžeš rovnou říkat Fík. No, a tak začala Aya pejskovi říkat Fík.
8: That was an excerpt from the first episode of the Maxipes Feek series, entirely narrated by the Czech actor Josef Dvořák.
15: Já jsem dostal nabídku natočit, namluvit.
2: I was offered the chance to narrate the bedtime story Maxi Pesvík, and it was my very first children's TV series. To my great surprise, it became a huge success right away. When I started working on it, I honestly had no idea what it would involve or whether anyone would even like it.
15: Jestli se to bude někomu líbit.
8: Maxi Pesvík eventually became an iconic animated character, not only in Czechia, but also abroad. Alongside the unmistakable voice of Josef Dvořák, one of the first things that captures attention is the visual style of the series. Fík's appearance was created by the late illustrator Jiří Šalamoun, whose style oscillates somewhere between naive art and art brut. This approach is also reflected in the illustrations of Maxi Pesvík. Details fade into the background, giving space to bold lines that at times look as if they had been scribbled by a child's hand.
16: První skici, který se snažím zachovávat,
2: I try to hang on to my initial sketches so that I have a kind of retrospective control. Sometimes those sketches are more interesting than what later goes out. Most of the time I'm sitting at a desk, and as I work, I comment a little, even out loud. That helps me to remember what I'm doing and to take it in. It's basically a job like any other.
16: Je to práce prostě jako každá jiná.
8: This is how Šalamoun once modestly spoke about his work in an interview for Czech radio. The look of Maxi Pesvík was inspired by a real dog named Elster, an old English sheepdog also known as a bobtail. Šalamoun had once seen a bobtail in England and liked it so much that when his daughter wanted a puppy, he decided to get her exactly that breed. Fík is therefore big and fluffy, and his long white fur, as well as his kind gaze, radiate warmth and gentleness. Despite his size, he never seems frightening, quite the opposite. Fík is peaceful, kind-hearted, and loves his Aja more than anything. The creator of the story, the late writer Rudolf Čechura, was a passionate dog lover. As he revealed in an interview for Czech radio, he did not hesitate as a child to crawl into his dog's kennel to be with him.
17: No, já jsem měl psa hned, jak jsem se narodil.
2: I had a dog the moment I was born. Usually it is children who get a dog from their parents, but in our case, it was the other way around. The dog had long been part of the family before I even came into the world. Our dog was called Jiskra. He was gentle and watched over me from an early age. Later, when I learned to walk a little, I used to crawl into his kennel. He had a big, spacious kennel, not quite as big as Maxi Pesvík's, but certainly large enough for me to fit inside.
8: Rudolf Čechura began writing the stories about the oversized bobtail dog and his friend Aja in 1975 in the village of Ahníkov, the very place where the story is set. But in the mid-1980s, the village was forced to make way for surface brown coal mining and was gradually abandoned and demolished. Today, only a few traces of it remain. Yet, Ahníkov lives on elsewhere, in the world of Maxi Pesvík and in the memories of generations of Czech children who fell asleep each evening to the adventures of Fík and Aja in the Czech treasured bedtime series Večerníček.
13: Dobrou noc.
1: And that cheerful report brings us to the end of today's broadcast. I'm Anne-Marie Regner saying thank you for listening and goodbye.

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1: Hello and welcome. I'm Anne-Marie Regner and you're listening to Czechia in 30 Minutes. A half hour of news and interesting stories coming your way from the Czech capital. Coming up on today's program, we're 80 years old, Karlovy Vary, to celebrate landmark in style. What's killing the fish in Czech rivers? Czech researchers are looking for answers. Little Hanoi, next generation explores what it means to grow up Vietnamese in Czechia. The best of Czech animation. Iconic Czech bedtime story character Maxi Pesvík turned 50 this year. All that coming up after the news brought to you by Ruth Frankova.
0: News.
2: President Petr Pavel has received the government's document setting out the Czech delegation's position for next week's NATO summit in Ankara, the Czech news website Novinky reported on Thursday. According to Novinky, which cited the document, Czechia will reaffirm its support for Ukraine and commit to gradually increasing defence spending to 5% of GDP by 2035. The document also says NATO should maintain its long-term commitment to supporting Ukraine, including after the war ends. Strengthening air and counter-drone defence is another Czech priority for the summit. Pavel welcomed the government's commitment to continued support for Ukraine in a post on X. President Petr Pavel's attendance at next week's NATO summit will harm Czechia's interests abroad, Prime Minister Andrej Babiš said on Thursday in an interview with the Czech news website Deník.cz. Babiš argued that this year's summit will focus on economic and defence spending issues, which are the government's responsibility rather than the president's. The government had initially excluded Pavel from the Czech delegation, but the Constitutional Court of the Czech Republic ordered to ensure the president could attend. Babiš will lead the delegation while Pavel says protocol dictates that the head of state should head the country's delegation. Babiš also accused the president of using the dispute to campaign for re-election. Sales of electric cars in Czechia reached a new monthly record in June with 2,142 new battery-powered vehicles registered, according to figures released on Thursday by the Transport Research Centre. The previous record of 1,684 was set in April. Electric vehicles made up 8.1% of new passenger car registrations in June. Between January and May, however, their share was 6.3%, well below the EU average of 20%. There were about 72,200 fully electric passenger cars on Czech roads at the end of June. Škoda Auto remained the best-selling brand in the first half of the year, ahead of Tesla and Mercedes-Benz. And finally, a quick look at the weather. Friday will be sunny to partly cloudy with daytime temperatures between 20 and 24 degrees Celsius, rising to 27 degrees in South Moravia. Isolated showers may develop in the mountains. I am Ruth Frankova, and that's the end of the news.
1: The Jubilee 60th edition of the Karlovy Vary International Film Festival gets underway in the West Bohemian spa town on Friday. 2026 also marks 80 years since the event's foundation, an anniversary that the organizers say places Karlovy Vary in the most exclusive club. Ian Willoughby has more.
3: 23. ročník 1982. Výstava cen Karlovarského
4: mezinárodního. In a series of videos posted on social media, the Karlovy Vary International Film Festival has recently been looking back at the colorful history of the second oldest event of its kind in Europe. The first edition was held in 1946, making this the 80th anniversary of its founding. Karlovy Vary's executive director, Krzysztof Mucha, says he and the other organizers have done their utmost to make 2026 special, including securing a guest of the caliber of true Hollywood great Dustin Hoffman.
5: We were hoping that we will be able to bring one of these Hollywood icons. And when we realized that there is a chance that Dustin will be able to come, we thought, okay, this is exactly the year when we really need one of the icons. But also, we wanted to have the young, still very active filmmakers, actresses like Jesse Eisenberg and Maggie Gyllenhaal. So we are very lucky, and I'm happy for that, that we have this mix of incredible filmmakers in town.
4: Krzysztof Mucha has been working at Karlovy Vary for almost 3 decades, and last year took the helm following the death of Jiří Bartoška, the man who revived the festival in the 1990s and made it what it is today. Mucha says he and artistic director Karel Och have been cultivating contacts in Hollywood for a long time, and that pays off.
5: In terms of the guest, I can feel that being able to go regularly to the United States, Karel and I, we go 3 times a year there. We are trying to keep the relationship with the agents and publicists. And I think that this is one of the, you know, the fruits of this focus on being there regularly.
4: The reason this is only the 60th edition of a festival that began 8 decades ago is that in the communist period, Karlovy Vary alternated with the Moscow Film Festival, with which it was forced to share its A status. Artistic director Karel Och has done a lot of research in the archives ahead of the 2026 KFIF, and I asked him which landmark felt bigger, turning 80 or reaching 60 editions.
6: I received this beautiful gift from what I've been doing to read about so much amazing stuff that happened in Karlovy Vary ever since 1946. So I have to say it's the 80, because I mean that brings us to the exclusive group of the second wave of the festivals after Venice, which is the oldest. I'm talking about Cannes and Locarno in 1946. The number of editions, 60, we could not really influence it because of the political reasons, but we're 8 years old.
4: Looking to the future, Krzysztof Mucha says the Karlovy Vary Film Festival aims to keep building on its storied tradition.
5: We want to have the festival as the place where you will have the same feeling as you had in the past. You will be able to meet, to see beautiful movies, to have a chance to talk to your friends and the filmmakers and having a great time with the festival audience.
4: The Karlovy Vary International Film Festival runs until Saturday, July 11th.
1: Thank you, Ian Willoughby, for that report. Rising temperatures and declining oxygen levels are causing more frequent fish die-offs in Czech rivers, prompting new efforts to monitor and protect freshwater ecosystems. Scientists and water authorities are deploying advanced technologies to track water quality and better understand how climate change is reshaping aquatic life.
7: During hot summer days, one of the most common ways to cool down is by going for a swim. As the Czech Republic is a landlocked country, people rely not only on swimming pools, but also on natural bodies of water such as rivers and lakes to escape the heat. While it may not be obvious at first glance, these waters are also suffering the consequences of global warming. Among the organisms affected are fish. Scientists have been observing a growing number of fish die-offs for several years. The main factor behind this trend is the depletion of oxygen caused by the overgrowth of cyanobacteria, which thrive in warm water during hot weather. At the end of June last year, around 30 tons of fish died in the Morava River's Die tributary. This year, the state-owned company Povodí Moravy, which manages the Morava River basin, is trying to prevent a similar disaster. Monitoring probes have been installed along the river to measure water temperature and oxygen levels both at the surface and at greater depths. The data are transmitted directly to the river authority, which assesses whether interventions such as adjusting the river flow are necessary. In some sections, the water has also been artificially oxygenated. Thanks to these measures, fish deaths have so far been prevented this year. Watercourses are now also being monitored on the opposite side of the country, in the Ore Mountains, which lie along the border between the Czech Republic and Germany. The main part of a 3-year research project will focus on quantitative monitoring of fish populations in selected streams across the mountain range.
1: This project has several phases. In the first phase, we will install temperature sensors along approximately the first half of the stream to monitor water temperature over the long term. The second phase, which is the most important one, will involve visiting each site individually and conducting a detailed survey of both the aquatic environment and the relevant abiotic factors.
7: Says Petr Blabulil, the project leader from the Biology Center of the Czech Academy of Sciences and University of South Bohemia. The Ore Mountains have undergone major changes over recent decades due to industrial pollution, landscape restoration and ongoing climate change. The project therefore also aims to find out what condition the local fish communities are in today and which factors will shape their future development. During fieldwork, biologists will carefully catch, measure, weigh and identify fish before releasing them.
1: We would like to find some unique, locally adapted populations and assess their status and condition. Then we will focus on other populations and examine whether they are doing well or whether it is necessary to take additional measures to help them thrive better in the future.
7: The overall aim of the project is to improve the protection of the Ore Mountains' native freshwater ecosystems and to establish a shared scientific foundation for their long-term management on both the Czech and Saxon sides of the border.
1: Romana Grajcarová reporting. An exhibition now on display at Prague's Holešovice Market Hall explores what it means to grow up between two cultures. Little Hanoi, Next Generation, combines large-scale portraits with personal stories to introduce the children of Vietnamese immigrants who settled in former Czechoslovakia decades ago. Ruth Frankova went along to find out more.
2: The exhibition follows up on the original Little Hanoi project from 2008, created by photographers Stepan Kastein and Salim Issa, which documented the first generation of Vietnamese immigrants who arrived in what was then Czechoslovakia in the late 1970s and early 1980s. Nearly 20 years later, Stein has returned to the subject, this time together with photographer Wendy Mlejnská. Instead of their parents, however, the focus is now on the second generation, young people who grew up between two cultures but now call Czechia home. Stein says that after documenting the lives of the first generation nearly 20 years ago, it was only natural to return and tell the story of their children.
8: The reason why this new project actually happened is that those people had children, and the children now are around the age 18 to, let's say, 30, something like this. And we wanted to capture their portraits, their lives, their thoughts, because we call them second generation. And that sort of means that, you know, you still have the roots, but you also, like, have the roots of the country, what you're living in, what you were born to. And the language that you speak is mainly Czech, and you still understand your parents, but you might not speak as well Vietnamese. So, you know, they're on the border like any other second generation.
2: The new exhibition features 76 large-scale portraits, each accompanied by a short personal story written by Thuy Xuan Nguyen Chin. She says one of its aims was to challenge stereotypes about the Vietnamese community.
9: We wanted to show the big range of our generation. You know, our generation is not only people who work in Večerka, in the small stores, but we also have some artists, lawyers or doctors. And there's so many professions here. If you look at 76 portraits here and read the short story about them, you can feel that there's a big diversity.
2: Thuy says one of the biggest differences between her parents' generation and her own is their sense of belonging.
9: While our parents came here to work and they didn't know if they stay here or go back to Vietnam, most of second generation grew up here since their childhood or they were even born here, and now they feel like the Czech Republic is their home. And if they say, "I'm going home," they mean, "I'm going home to the Czech Republic."
2: Tui herself is also one of the people featured in the exhibition. She came to Czechia with her parents when she was 7 years old and says her family's story reflects that of many first-generation Vietnamese immigrants.
9: My parents lived here in the 90s and they studied in Chemopetrol Litvinov, and then they had to come back to Vietnam because they were not allowed to have a family at that time. Based on bilateral contracts, they were not allowed to have family, so they had to come back to Vietnam. But economical situation was really bad in Vietnam, so they took a chance to come back and came back with us, with the kids. And now I've been living here for 30 years. I still have a strong connection with Vietnam because my parents teach us about Vietnamese traditions. I can speak Vietnamese. But after that long time living here, I feel like Czech Republic is my second home.
2: The exhibition hall is filled with large portrait banners, some hanging from the ceiling and others mounted on the walls. Each shows its subject against a pastel-coloured background, partly veiled by smoke, and holding an object that has a special meaning in their life. Photographer Wendy Mlejnská explains how the visual concept came about.
10: We were thinking about pastel colors, something really bright, but if you have 80 persons to be portrayed, you need to raise it up a little bit, because if not, you will end up with 80 passport pictures on the wall. So at the beginning, we were thinking about feeling of the celebrities at the concert. You see, at the beginning, you see the smoke and no one's there. And in one moment, you can see a little bit of them and more and more. And that's the feeling we wanted to capture on the pictures. And then Štěpánka said it's necessary to add something more in the pictures, the story behind it. And that's why they are holding the objects they are connected to.
2: For Štěpánka Stein, working on the exhibition also felt very different from photographing the first generation almost 30 years ago. While she and Salim Issa spent a year documenting life in Prague's supermarket for the original project, they never really managed to build close relationships with many of the people they photographed, she says.
8: Compared to this new project, I feel personal that I'm close to the people who we were portraying. I know their stories. We understand each other way more. And maybe that's, you know, because we have things in common in Czech Republic. We all know what means this and what means that. And maybe this is the connection that now we have in common, the traditions and small things, you know, like jokes, sense of humor. So that's, for me, that's the biggest difference.
2: Seeing so many of the people featured in the exhibition attend the opening made the project especially rewarding.
8: So many of those people who are on the portraits came to the opening, and they came to all of us and said, thanks for doing this. And it was really good feeling.
2: For Stein, the exhibition also reflects a broader change in Czech society's view of the Vietnamese community.
8: You know, whenever I went past 25 years to Paris, I went to London, I went to Berlin, I find so many like multicultural experience, so many, you know, other nationalities, so many other ethnicities. I kind of feel like it's really good for Czech Republic to have this community here, because, you know, 100 years, maybe 150 years, we were a really diverse country. Incredible. We had, you know, Jewish community, German community, Hungarian community, and that all was devastated during the communism. And past 15, 20 years, there's a really big respect from Czech society, you know, to see the Vietnamese community in really different light.
2: And if there is one thing Tui Xuan Nguyen Chinh hopes visitors will take away from the exhibition, it is that the Vietnamese community is not something separate from Czech society, but an integral part of it.
9: I would like people who leave this exhibition with a feeling that actually Vietnamese community is a part of Czech society, because I still sometimes meet a person who tells me, go back where you come from. But a lot of people you see here were born in the Czech Republic, so where should they go if they were born here? I know that that person meant that I come back where my parents came from. I understand that. But I would love people to accept us as a part of Czech society, because I feel like part of Czech society already.
1: That was Ruth Franková reporting.
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7: 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Now, in these uncertain times, more than ever, it is your story that would be of value to us. Share it with us, share it with the world. The floor is yours.
1: He is big, shaggy, kind-hearted and loves his best friend Aya. Maxipas Feek is an animated fairy tale character who has been wishing children good night for 5 decades. Nevertheless, it is also a prime example of Czech animation forged by the collaboration of top Czech creators. Romana Grajcerová has the story.
12: Dobrý večer.
7: When hearing this sound from the TV, almost every child in Czechia knows it is time for Večerníček, Czech television's popular bedtime story series. It has been part of the bedtime routine of several generations of Czech children for over 60 years, while the opening and closing theme is the longest-running theme ever broadcast in the country and has remained unchanged since 1965. Over the decades, Večerníček has become an institution which has consistently combined the talents of excellent Czech illustrators, writers, animators and directors. The animated fairy tales broadcast in Večerníček have won over not only generation of Czech children, but also many adults. One of the most popular fairy tales that first appeared in Večerníček on the 14th of May 1976 is called Maxipes Feek. The series tells the story of Feek, an oversized, talking, intelligent dog and a little girl named Aya, who live together in a small village in northwestern Bohemia.
13: Jmenuje se Rek. Fek, opakovala Aya, protože neuměla říct R. Rek, ne Fek. To, ho, už můžeš rovnou říkat Fík. No, a tak začala Aya pejskovi říkat Fík.
7: That was an excerpt from the first episode of the Maxipes Feek series, entirely narrated by the Czech actor Josef Dvořák.
14: Já jsem dostal nabídku natočit, namluvit.
2: I was offered the chance to narrate the bedtime story Maxi Pesvík, and it was my very first children's TV series. To my great surprise, it became a huge success right away. When I started working on it, I honestly had no idea what it would involve or whether anyone would even like it.
14: Jestli se to bude někomu líbit.
7: Maxi Pesvík eventually became an iconic animated character, not only in Czechia, but also abroad. Alongside the unmistakable voice of Josef Dvořák, one of the first things that captures attention is the visual style of the series. Fík's appearance was created by the late illustrator Jiří Šalamoun, whose style oscillates somewhere between naive art and art brut. This approach is also reflected in the illustrations of Maxi Pesvík. Details fade into the background, giving space to bold lines that at times look as if they had been scribbled by a child's hand.
15: První skici, který se snažím zachovávat.
2: I try to hang on to my initial sketches so that I have a kind of retrospective control. Sometimes those sketches are more interesting than what later goes out. Most of the time I'm sitting at a desk, and as I work, I comment a little, even out loud. That helps me to remember what I'm doing and to take it in. It's basically a job like any other.
7: This is how Šalamoun once modestly spoke about his work in an interview for Czech radio. The look of Maxi Pesvík was inspired by a real dog named Elster, an old English sheepdog also known as a bobtail. Šalamoun had once seen a bobtail in England and liked it so much that when his daughter wanted a puppy, he decided to get her exactly that breed. Fík is therefore big and fluffy, and his long white fur, as well as his kind gaze, radiate warmth and gentleness. Despite his size, he never seems frightening, quite the opposite. Fík is peaceful, kind-hearted, and loves his Aja more than anything. The creator of the story, the late writer Rudolf Čechura, was a passionate dog lover. As he revealed in an interview for Czech radio, he did not hesitate as a child to crawl into his dog's kennel to be with him.
16: No, já jsem měl psa hned, jak jsem se narodil.
2: I had a dog the moment I was born. Usually it is children who get a dog from their parents, but in our case, it was the other way around. The dog had long been part of the family before I even came into the world. Our dog was called Jiskra. He was gentle and watched over me from an early age. Later, when I learned to walk a little, I used to crawl into his kennel. He had a big, spacious kennel, not quite as big as Maxi Pesvík's, but said really large enough for me to fit inside.
7: Rudolf Čechura began writing the stories about the oversized bobtail dog and his friend Aja in 1975 in the village of Ahníkov, the very place where the story is set. But in the mid-1980s, the village was forced to make way for surface brown coal mining and was gradually abandoned and demolished. Today, only a few traces of it remain. Yet Ahníkov lives on elsewhere, in the world of Maxi Pesvík and in the memories of generations of Czech children who fell asleep each evening to the adventures of Fík and Aja in the Czech treasured bedtime series Večerníček.
12: Dobrou noc.
1: And that cheerful report brings us to the end of today's broadcast. I'm Anne-Marie Regner saying thank you for listening and goodbye.

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1: Welcome, I'm Romana Grajcerová and you're listening to Czechia in 30 Minutes, the show where we give you a rundown of what's recently been happening in the country in just half an hour. Coming up on today, rediscovering Jan Hus, beyond the myth and legends. Turning the tide, how many man-made forest ponds are bringing water back to the landscape? And why study Czech today? Neil Bermel on language, translation and the future of Czech studies. All that in just a few minutes, but first, here is some of today's top headlines.
0: News.
1: President Petr Pavel will depart on Tuesday morning aboard a government aircraft from the military airport in Prague Gbeli to Ankara for a NATO summit. The office of the president confirmed today. A briefing is scheduled for 8:30 prior to departure. According to Czech news agency information, the government's special carrying a delegation consisting of Prime Minister Andrej Babiš, Foreign Minister Petr Macinka and Defense Minister Jaromír Zuna is due to depart from the

0: same airport shortly before the president's flight. A dispute over participation in the NATO summit between the government and the president has lasted for several months. The cabinet initially did not include Pavel in the delegation, prompting the president to file a competence lawsuit. In a preliminary ruling, the Constitutional Court ordered the government to ensure the head of state's participation. The 60th edition of the Karlovy Vary International Film Festival will open this afternoon. During the opening ceremony, two-time Academy Award winner Dustin Hoffman will receive the Crystal Globe for outstanding artistic contribution to world cinema. American director, screenwriter, and actress Maggie Gyllenhaal will be presented with the Festival President's Award at the start of the event. The festival will open with the Argentine-Spanish documentary The Match, which chronicles the 1986 FIFA World Cup match between Argentina and England. Czech farmers are expected to harvest just under 6.47 million tons of basic cereals this year, according to the Czech Statistical Office's first crop estimate released on Friday. That is 15.9% less than last year and well below the five-year average. The rapeseed harvest is also forecast to decline, falling 17.1% year-on-year to around 847,000 tons. Each person in the Czech Republic received an average of nearly two defined daily doses of medication last year. The daily average stood at almost 1,992 doses per 1,000 inhabitants, which is 143 more than in 2021. In total, 267 million packs of medicines worth nearly 105 billion Czech crowns at manufacturer prices were delivered to pharmacies and healthcare facilities in Czechia last year, according to the annual report of the State Institute for Drug Control. Sales of new passenger cars in the Czech Republic increased by 5.85% year-on-year to 129,810 vehicles in the first half of this year. In June alone, the market recorded a nearly 19% rise in sales. The strongest demand was for the Škoda brand, while interest in vehicles with alternative powertrains continues to grow, the Czech Car Importers Association said in a press release today. A Czechoslovak film will be presented in the Venezia Classici section of the Venice Film Festival this year. Valerie and Her Week of Wonders by director Jaromil Jireš, the festival announced today. The section will showcase a total of 19 restored films from around the world. The restored version of the 1970 film, starring Jaroslava Šalerová in the lead role, will be brought to Venice by the National Film Archive. And now let's look at the weather. Tomorrow the weather is going to be clear to partly cloudy with increasing cloud cover from the northwest in the afternoon and evening. In the evening, scattered showers or light intermittent rain may occur in the north and northwest. Highest daytime temperatures will range from 20 degrees Celsius to 25 degrees Celsius, reaching up to 27 degrees Celsius in South Moravia. After the news bulletin, let's now look at the first story of today. More than six centuries after Jan Hus was burned at the stake in Constance, historians are taking a fresh look at one of Czech history's defining figures, medievalist Eva Doležalová of the Institute of History of the Czech Academy of Sciences explains in the following interview with Vít Pohanka why modern research is moving beyond centuries of myth to rediscover the real Jan Hus.
1: I think the biggest difference lies in the general perception of Jan Hus before the Velvet Revolution and today. Jan Hus was part of the narrative of communist propaganda. According to that narrative, Hus was a protector of poor people and fight against oppression, against the corrupt Catholic Church, and especially against the Germans. This characterization, however, is misleading and oversimplified and depicts a figure who never actually existed. Hus was a medieval man, a priest, a deeply believer and intellectual, and a preacher, and he must be judged as such. So the greatest shift in scholarly research lies in the fact that we are returning to his writings, to the works of his contemporaries, I mean the supporters and the opponents, and to the overall atmosphere of the turn of the 14th and 15th century. Without understanding of the life of the entire society of that time, its politics, ecclesiastical and religious life and culture, it is impossible to understand Jan Hus either. I also believe that there is no longer such strong pressure today to view Hus's work exclusively in a positive light. We have the opportunity to try to understand his doubts and fears as well, feelings he must have inevitably experienced in Constance, but perhaps even in Prague, as he was preparing for his journey there, especially when he felt responsible for the execution of three young men who had been arrested following the Indulgences riots in 1412.
2: I think you already kind of indicated that we see Hus, I believe, or general public sees him primarily as a religious reformer, university scholar, or political figure. Are those kind of labels something we have imposed on him with the benefit of hindsight, or was it more complicated?
1: I think all three of these characteristics were part of Hus's actual life. But if I had to choose the one the best describes him, it would be Hus as the university master, university professor and preacher. Hus was an outstanding preacher. His sermons were dramatic and he attracted the attention not only of intellectuals and the elite, but also of ordinary townspeople. He spoke out on current events. He was not an indifferent man. And his language was easy to understand, and moreover, he spoke Czech in Bethlehem Chapel. In addition, he was a respected scholar. He served as a dean of the Faculty of Arts and even as a rector of the university. The university also stood him even after his tragic death at the stake. It held its professor in high regard and included a day of remembrance for him in its calendar on the anniversary of his death. I would interpret the designation of Hus as church reformer more as his effort to reform the existing church. We must not forget that for almost of his entire life there was a papal schism. It means that the church was presided over two popes and from 1409 onward even three. It was not until the Council of Constance in 1417 with the election of the new pope, Martin V, that the situation came to an end. And Hus as a political figure is actually also an accurate description. Hus lived under and relied on the protection of King Wenceslas IV and a number of other nobles. Had he not had this support, his ability to speak out publicly, for example, against the Archbishop of Prague, Zbigniew Zajc of Hasenburg, as well as against the papal curia, would have been significantly more limited.
2: Is it still possible to find something new about Jan Hus after all these years? Have all the materials, you think, been uncovered that concern his life?
1: Yes, of course, there are still many gaps. Not all sources have survived. Many documents were destroyed. It is also questionable to what extent we, from today's perspective, can truly understand that worldview of a priest in the early 15th century who anticipated the coming of the end of ages and the Antichrist. I believe, however, that only once the publication of all Hus's writings, as well as those of his contemporaries, is complete, Will it be possible to reconstruct a vivid picture of the world of 14th and 15th century intellectuals who debated, for example, the idea of predestination, that is the predetermination of a person's soul to damnation or salvation, or who truly understood the philosophies of realism or nominalism? And yes, there is a considerable degree of exaggeration in this. But if we are to understand what happened back then and why it happened that way, we must try to understand their way of thinking.
2: I think today Jan Hus is often seen as a kind of symbol of truth, conscience, and standing up to authority. How much of that image comes really from the man himself, from what we know now, and how much has been shaped by the generations that followed?
1: So I think the both are true, actually. Hus partly shaped his own image in the letters he wrote from his prison in Constance, which really are a compelling and dramatic reading. On the other hand, even at the moment of his death, texts began to appear that either revered Hus as a saint or portrayed him quite the opposite way, as a heretic. This bipolarity has persisted for six whole centuries. And these attitudes gradually intensified, creating the image of a martyr who would not tolerate any weaknesses. What is also true, however, is that even Hus's opponents were fascinated by his courage in facing a cruel and painful death at the stake when he could have saved his life. But Hus knew he could not recant. He did not understand what the council wanted from him. He wanted to debate and argue like a university scholar. If he had lost, he would have reconted. But if he had reconted without a fight, he would have betrayed his followers in Bohemia and the very things he believed in. Therefore, he could never recant the views for which he was judged.
0: Thank you, David Pohanka, for his interview. Where land was once drained, water is now being held back. Forest managers in Western Bohemia are reversing decades-old practices by creating ponds and wetlands designed to retain moisture and support a more diverse forest landscape. Daniela Lazarová continues.
3: The landscape around Rokycany has seen significant changes in recent years. Foresters are creating new ponds to help keep water in the landscape as drought and rising temperatures put pressure on local ecosystems. 11 have already been completed and more are in the pipeline so as to retain as much water in the landscape as possible. Stanislav Suda, head of the Rokycany Municipal Forest, says fighting drought has become one of the big priorities in recent years.
4: The construction of this pond took about 10 days. We made use of the natural conditions as the area was muddy and trees were being uprooted. Nothing much would probably have grown here anyway. This is our 11th pond, the newest one, and we are just waiting to fill it up.
3: Forest management as a whole is changing in the region. In the past, it was completely normal for forests and agricultural land to be drained within land improvement projects. Given the weather conditions of recent years, the goal is now the exact opposite, to keep water in nature wherever possible. According to foresters, there is no fixed rule for how deep a man-made pond must be to prevent it from drying out. The ones around Rokycany are about 20 meters long, 12 meters wide, and roughly 2 meters deep. Forest managers are also trying to avoid areas which dry out rapidly and are planting more suitable tree species. Suda says the landscape changes need to be complex and carefully considered.
4: The changing climatic conditions also affect the rest of our management practices. We plant oaks, beeches, firs and larches to maximize diversity and improve the chances that the trees will grow and stay healthy.
3: In the future, the area will be able to rely on a network of these man-made water reservoirs. Suda points out other locations being considered for future ponds.
4: We have already identified two more sites. We would like to create one or two new ponds every year, but it depends on funding because both the ponds and local roads need to be maintained.
3: Gradually, the scenery is changing. Alders have been planted around some of the ponds with several wooden benches put in place, making it an inviting stop for the locals and people hiking in the region. In addition to the 11 ponds built to retain water, the Rokitsani Forest Management has also incorporated a wetland into the landscape. Turning the tide will not happen overnight, but with every new pond and wetland, foresters around Rokitsani are giving water a better chance to remain in the landscape, and the forest and local inhabitants a better chance to adapt to a fast-changing climate.
0: Daniela Lazarová with that report.
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0: On the occasion of our 90th anniversary, Radio Prague International has decided to celebrate this milestone with you. Our voice has been broadcast to the world for 9 decades. Now it is time for your voice to be heard on our program. Tell us your story. Why do you listen to Radio Prague International? Since when have you known Radio Prague International, and what does Radio Prague International mean to you today? And last but not least, choose one story from our archive and tell us why it resonated with you. And how to participate? 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For 90 years, our station has been broadcasting stories of people, places and events that we believe would be valuable to you. Now, in these uncertain times, more than ever, it is your story that would be of value to us. Share it with us, share it with the world. The floor is yours. In the last story of today, Ruth Franková speaks to Professor Neil Bermel. Why would anyone study Czech at a foreign university? You will find out in a few moments.

0: Mel is Professor of Czech Language and Linguistics at the University of Sheffield, where he has been teaching for nearly three decades. He was among the scholars who gathered in Prague this week for the 7th World Congress of Bohemian Studies and, during the event, received the Josef Dobrovský Medal for outstanding contributions to Czech studies. I sat down with him to talk about what first drew him to the Czech language, who chooses to study Czech today, and the challenges and opportunities facing the field.
1: First of all, you have spent nearly three decades teaching Czech language and linguistics at the University of Sheffield. What first drew you to the Czech language, and why have you decided to devote your career to it?
2: Well, I was trained actually as a Russianist as an undergraduate and went to postgraduate study really to continue work in Russian and in linguistics, which I found interesting. And in my first year there, I was more or less assigned to study Czech as a second Slavonic language. The Czech teacher at the time there was Hanna Geifmanová, and she was just incredibly inspirational. She really encouraged us to combine that study of Czech language with Czech culture, and she created an entire group of enthusiasts out of us. And so I went away sort of converted. I did continue on and write my PhD on a topic involving Russian linguistics, but it was always a bit of a secret ambition to see whether I could maybe somehow combine that with Czech. And when I finished and a post came up in Czech linguistics at Sheffield, I thought, well, I've got to try it out. To my great surprise, I was offered the job, and I decided, okay, so let's give this a try. But I think what drew me to Czech was not only kind of feeling more comfortable in the culture and more comfortable in the place, but also the sense that, at least in the West, the study of these smaller Slavonic languages was more of an open field. It felt to me like there was so much to do and so much of interest, and there was a very rich vein of material to mine. Russian was already well done, and I really felt when I did things Czech like I was making more of a contribution.
1: Who chooses to study Czech today? Has the profile of students changed? What draws them to the field?
2: We do have the occasional heritage student. With Czech, I think that's always been a real minority. Many more of those heritage speakers go to study Russian or Polish. But with Czech, it tends to be some interest having taken a trip here as a teenager or earlier. Sometimes it's just a desire to try something a little bit different. I think most students at 18 come to university and they don't know Czech authors and they don't know a lot about Czech history. Something draws them to it, and then it's our job as the teaching staff to kind of deepen that interest and show them what else there is to stay interested in Czech. And that's what we try to do over the course of the degree.
1: So to convert them as you had been converted 30 or more than 30 years ago?
2: Fundamentally, yes, just following in my teacher's footsteps, I guess.
1: Much of your research has focused on how the Czech language is used and how it changes. What do you find most fascinating about Czech?
2: I think when you approach a language like Czech as a non-native speaker, I think especially a speaker of a language like English that can be quite analytic and isolating. Our words don't have a lot of different forms to them. There's just a couple in each case. And you encounter a language like Czech that has, you know, 10, 12, 14, 20 different forms for every word. At first, it feels a bit overwhelming. And if you are the sort of slightly nerdy person who can get interested in that sort of thing, and I guess I am, you do start to ask yourself why and how does it work and why does it work and what extra did the Czechs get from having all of that, you know, abundant material to work with. And I think that was the first impulse that drew me into the study of morphological variation, because it's something we don't have a huge amount of in English, and I wanted to understand why.
1: You have also translated several books into English. What were the biggest challenges in translating those texts?
2: I think every book that I did was very different. I've translated novelists like Pavel Kohout, whose style is quite complex, and translating those quite long, complicated, playful sentences into English and still having it come out reading like an English text was the biggest challenge for me there. With an author like Daniela Fischerova, I think there it was in a way the simplicity of the text and the fact of how stripped back it was in many ways that again poses you certain challenges as a translator. You have to recreate that in some ways for the reader. And doing a historical memoir like I did with Helga Vaisova, that again presents the challenges of making sure that an English reader who doesn't have any of that cultural background can still understand it and approach it and have it, the same immediacy for it that it has for the reader in the Czech Republic.
1: At a time when the humanities face increasing pressure in many countries, what do you see as the biggest challenges or perhaps opportunities for Czech studies?
2: Well, I think in general, you're absolutely right that especially the study of languages is coming under a lot of pressure. And especially with the advent of AI, there is a feeling, I think, in the public and among students that maybe it isn't actually worth learning these things, things that we used to sell as kind of a usable skill, like translating and interpreting. Now there is the possibility of having them done at least partially well or adequately by machine translation. And we need a new way of thinking about how to work with AI to make the study of languages seem meaningful again. I think Czech has some of the best resources for the study of language that are available really across any language. And I'm thinking here of many of the tools that are available through the Czech Language Institute and the Czech National Corpus. And there's also a lot of expertise in the field, just really absolutely world-class people working in it. So for us, I think there's a real opportunity there to do work on Czech that is meaningful in a world context.
1: How important is it to meet Czech studies scholars from all over the world at events such as this one?
2: I think it's really important. Of course, we can see each other on Zoom. We can exchange emails. But it's at events like this where you get talking to people and someone else joins the conversation and ideas start to bounce off each other. It really leads to a kind of a collaboration that can spark new ideas, new collaborations, and new projects.
1: And finally, you have just received the Josef Dobrovský Medal for your outstanding contribution to Czech studies. What does it mean to you personally, receiving this award?
2: Oh, it means a huge amount. It's a great honor. It's recognition, I guess, for a lifetime of work in the field. I feel slightly strange that I'm old enough to now be receiving things for a lifetime. More than that, I think I was just very touched and very honored by the reception of my colleagues, and I think that expression of that meant a lot to me.
3: Thank you to Ruth Franková for her interview with Professor Neil Bermel. And with that, we have reached the end of today's program. My name is Romana Grajcerová. Thank you for being with us today.

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1: Welcome, I'm Romana Grajcerová and you're listening to Czechia in 30 Minutes, the show where we give you a rundown of what's recently been happening in the country in just half an hour. Coming up on today, rediscovering Jan Hus, beyond the myth and legends. Turning the tide, how many man-made forest ponds are bringing water back to the landscape? And why study Czech today? Neil Bermel on language, translation and the future of Czech studies. All that in just a few minutes, but first, here is some of today's top headlines.
0: News.
1: President Petr Pavel will depart on Tuesday morning aboard a government aircraft from the military airport in Prague Gbeli to Ankara for a NATO summit. The office of the president confirmed today. A briefing is scheduled for 8:30 prior to departure. According to Czech news agency information, the government's special carrying a delegation consisting of Prime Minister Andrej Babiš, Foreign Minister Petr Macinka and Defense Minister Jaromír Zuna is due to depart from the same airport shortly before the president's flight. A dispute over participation in the NATO summit between the government and the president has lasted for several months. The cabinet initially did not include Pavel in the delegation, prompting the president to file a competence lawsuit. In a preliminary ruling, the Constitutional Court ordered the government to ensure the head of state's participation. The 60th edition of the Karlovy Vary International Film Festival will open this afternoon. During the opening ceremony, two-time Academy Award winner Dustin Hoffman will receive the Crystal Globe for Outstanding Artistic Contribution to World Cinema. American director, screenwriter and actress Maggie Gyllenhaal will be presented with the Festival President's Award at the start of the event. The festival will open with the Argentine-Spanish documentary The Match, which chronicles the 1986 FIFA World Cup match between Argentina and England. Czech farmers are expected to harvest just under 6.47 million tons of basic cereals this year.

0: year, according to the Czech Statistical Office's first crop estimate released on Friday. That is 15.9% less than last year and well below the five-year average. The rapeseed harvest is also forecast to decline, falling 17.1% year-on-year to around 847,000 tons. Each person in the Czech Republic received an average of nearly two defined daily doses of medication last year. The daily average stood at almost 1,992 doses per 1,000 inhabitants, which is 143 more than in 2021. In total, 267 million packs of medicines worth nearly 105 billion Czech crowns at manufacturer prices were delivered to pharmacies and healthcare facilities in Czechia last year, according to the annual report of the State Institute for Drug Control. Sales of new passenger cars in the Czech Republic increased by 5.85% year-on-year to 129,810 vehicles in the first half of this year. In June alone, the market recorded a nearly 19% rise in sales. The strongest demand was for the Škoda brand, while interest in vehicles with alternative powertrains continues to grow, the Czech Car Importers Association said in a press release today. A Czechoslovak film will be presented in the Venezia Classici section of the Venice Film Festival this year. Valerie and Her Week of Wonders by director Jaromil Jireš, the festival announced today. The section will showcase a total of 19 restored films from around the world. The restored version of the 1970 film, starring Jaroslava Šalerová in the lead role, will be brought to Venice by the National Film Archive. And now let's look at the weather. Tomorrow the weather is going to be clear to partly cloudy with increasing cloud cover from the northwest in the afternoon and evening. In the evening, scattered showers or light intermittent rain may occur in the north and northwest. Highest daytime temperatures will range from 20 degrees Celsius to 25 degrees Celsius, reaching up to 27 degrees Celsius in South Moravia. After the news bulletin, let's now look at the first story of today. More than six centuries after Jan Hus was burned at the stake in Constance, historians are taking a fresh look at one of Czech history's defining figures, medievalist Eva Doležalová of the Institute of History of the Czech Academy of Sciences explains in the following interview with Vít Pohanka why modern research is moving beyond centuries of myth to rediscover the real Jan Hus.
1: I think the biggest difference lies in the general perception of Jan Hus before the Velvet Revolution and today. Jan Hus was part of the narrative of communist propaganda. According to that narrative, Hus was a protector of poor people and fighter against oppression, against the corrupt Catholic Church, and especially against the Germans. This characterization, however, is misleading and oversimplified and depicts a figure who never actually existed. Hus was a medieval man, a priest, a deeply believer and intellectual, and a preacher, and he must be judged as such. So the greatest shift in scholarly research lies in the fact that we are returning to his writings, to the works of his contemporaries, I mean the supporters and the opponents, and to the overall atmosphere of the turn of the 14th and 15th century. Without understanding of the life of the entire society of that time, its politics, ecclesiastical and religious life and culture, it is impossible to understand Jan Hus either. I also believe that there is no longer such strong pressure today to view Hus's work exclusively in a positive light. We have the opportunity to try to understand his doubts and fears as well, feelings he must have inevitably experienced in Constance, but perhaps even in Prague, as he was preparing for his journey there. especially when he felt responsible for the execution of three young men who had been arrested following the indulgences riots in 1412.
2: I think you already kind of indicated that BC, whose I believe, or general public sees him primarily as a religious reformer, university scholar, or political figure. Are those kind of labels something we have imposed on him with the benefit of hindsight, or was it more complicated?
1: I think all three of these characteristics were part of Hus's actual life. But if I had to choose the one the best describes him, it would be Hus as the university master, university professor and preacher. Hus was an outstanding preacher. His sermons were dramatic and he attracted the attention not only of intellectuals and the elite, but also of ordinary townspeople. He spoke out on current events. He was not an indifferent man. And his language was easy to understand, and moreover, he spoke Czech in Bethlehem Chapel. In addition, he was a respected scholar. He served as a dean of the Faculty of Arts and even as a rector of the university. The university also stood him even after his tragic death at the stake. It held its professor in high regard and included a day of remembrance for him in its calendar on the anniversary of his death. I would interpret the designation of Hus as church reformer more as his effort to reform the existing church. We must not forget that for almost of his entire life there was a papal schism. It means that the church was presided over two popes and from 1409 onward even three. It was not until the Council of Constance in 1417 with the election of the new pope, Martin V, that the situation came to an end. And Hus as a political figure is actually also an accurate description. Hus lived under and relied on the protection of King Wenceslas IV and a number of other nobles. Had he not had this support, his ability to speak out publicly, for example, against the Archbishop of Prague, Zbigniew Zajc of Hasenburg, as well as against the papal curia, would have been significantly more limited.
2: Is it still possible to find something new about Jan Hus after all these years? Have all the materials, you think, been uncovered that concern his life?
1: Yes, of course, there are still many gaps. Not all sources have survived. Many documents were destroyed. It is also questionable to what extent we, from today's perspective, can truly understand that worldview of a priest in the early 15th century who anticipated the coming of the end of ages and the Antichrist. I believe, however, that only once the publication of all Hus's writings, as well as those of his contemporaries, is complete, will it be possible to reconstruct a vivid picture of the world of 14th and 15th century intellectuals who debated, for example, the idea of predestination, that is the predetermination of a person's soul to damnation or salvation, or who truly understood the philosophies of realism or nominalism. And yes, there is considerable degree of exaggeration in this. But if we are to understand what happened back then and why it happened that way, we must try to understand their way of thinking.
2: I think today Jan Hus is often seen as a kind of symbol of truth, conscience, and standing up to authority. How much of that image comes really from the man himself, from what we know now, and how much has been shaped by the generations that followed?
1: So I think both are true, actually. Hus partly shaped his own image in the letters he wrote from his prison in Constance, which really are a compelling and dramatic reading. On the other hand, even at the moment of his death, texts began to appear that either revered Hus as a saint or portrayed him quite the opposite way as a heretic. This bipolarity has persisted for six whole centuries. And these attitudes gradually intensified, creating the image of a martyr who would not tolerate any weaknesses. What is also true, however, is that even Hus's opponents were fascinated by his courage in facing a cruel and painful death at the stake when he could have saved his life. But Hus knew he could not recant. He did not understand what the council wanted from him. He wanted to debate and argue like a university scholar. If he had lost, he would have recanted. But if he had recanted without a fight, he would have betrayed his followers in Bohemia and the very things he believed in. Therefore, he could never recant the views for which he was judged.
0: Thank you, David Pohanka, for his interview. Where land was once drained, water is now being held back. Forest managers in Western Bohemia are reversing decades-old practices by creating ponds and wetlands designed to retain moisture and support a more diverse forest landscape. Daniela Lazarová continues.
3: The landscape around Rokycany has seen significant changes in recent years. Foresters are creating new ponds to help keep water in the landscape as drought and rising temperatures put pressure on local ecosystems. 11 have already been completed and more are in the pipeline so as to retain as much water in the landscape as possible. Stanislav Suda, head of the Rokycany Municipal Forest, says fighting drought has become one of the big priorities in recent years.
4: The construction of this pond took about 10 days. We made use of the natural conditions as the area was muddy and trees were being uprooted. Nothing much would probably have grown here anyway. This is our 11th pond, the newest one, and we are just waiting to fill it up.
3: Forest management as a whole is changing in the region. In the past, it was completely normal for forests and agricultural land to be drained within land improvement projects. Given the weather conditions of recent years, the goal is now the exact opposite, to keep water in nature wherever possible. According to foresters, there is no fixed rule for how deep a man-made pond must be to prevent it from drying out. The ones around Rokycany are about 20 metres long, 12 metres wide and roughly 2 metres deep. Forest managers are also trying to avoid areas which dry out rapidly and are planting more suitable tree species. Suda says the landscape changes need to be complex and carefully considered.
4: The changing climatic conditions also affect the rest of our management practices. We plant oaks, beeches, firs and larches to maximize diversity and improve the chances that the trees will grow and stay healthy.
3: In the future, the area will be able to rely on a network of these man-made water reservoirs. Suda points out other locations being considered for future ponds.
4: We have already identified two more sites. We would like to create one or two new ponds every year, but it depends on funding because both the ponds and local roads need to be maintained.
3: Gradually, the scenery is changing. Alders have been planted around some of the ponds with several wooden benches put in place, making it an inviting stop for the locals and people hiking in the region. In addition to the 11 ponds built to retain water, the Rokycany Forest Management has also incorporated a wetland into the landscape. Turning the tide will not happen overnight, but with every new pond and wetland, foresters around Rokycany are giving water a better chance to remain in the landscape, and the forest and local inhabitants a better chance to adapt to a fast-changing climate.
0: Daniela Lazarová with that report.
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0: On the occasion of our 90th anniversary, Radio Prague International has decided to celebrate this milestone with you. Our voice has been broadcast to the world for 9 decades. Now it is time for your voice to be heard on our program. Tell us your story. Why do you listen to Radio Prague International? Since when have you known Radio Prague International, and what does Radio Prague International mean to you today? And last but not least, choose one story from our archive and tell us why it resonated with you. And how to participate? 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In any case, they will become a central part of our special broadcast culminating in August, the month when Radio Prague International was established in 1936. For 90 years, our station has been broadcasting stories of people, places and events that we believe would be valuable to you. Now, in these uncertain times, more than ever, it is your story that would be of value to us. Share it with us, share it with the world. The floor is yours. In the last story of today, Ruth Franková speaks to Professor Neil Bermel. Why would anyone study Czech at a foreign university? You will find out in a few moments.

0: Pepper Mel is professor of Czech language and linguistics at the University of Sheffield, where he has been teaching for nearly three decades. He was among the scholars who gathered in Prague this week for the 7th World Congress of Bohemian Studies and, during the event, received the Josef Dobrovský Medal for outstanding contributions to Czech studies. I sat down with him to talk about what first drew him to the Czech language, who chooses to study Czech today, and the challenges and opportunities facing the field. First of all, you have spent nearly three decades teaching Czech language and linguistics at the University of Sheffield. What first drew you to the Czech language, and why have you decided to devote your career to it?
1: Well, I was trained actually as a Russianist as an undergraduate and went to postgraduate study really to continue work in Russian and in linguistics, which I found interesting. And in my first year there, I was more or less assigned to study Czech as a second Slavonic language. The Czech teacher at the time there was Hanna Geifmanova, and she was just incredibly inspirational. She really encouraged us to combine that study of Czech language with Czech culture, and she created an entire group of enthusiasts out of us. And so I went away sort of converted. I did continue on and write my PhD on a topic involving Russian linguistics, but it was always a bit of a secret ambition to see whether I could maybe somehow combine that with Czech. And when I finished and a post came up in Czech linguistics at Sheffield, I thought, well, I've got to try it out. To my great surprise, I was offered the job, and I decided, okay, so let's give this a try. But I think what drew me to Czech was not only kind of feeling more comfortable in the culture and more comfortable in the place, but also the sense that, at least in the West, the study of these smaller Slavonic languages was more of an open field. It felt to me like there was so much to do and so much of interest, and there was a very rich vein of material to mine. Russian was already well done, and I really felt when I did things Czech like I was making more of a contribution.
0: Who chooses to study Czech today? Has the profile of students changed? What draws them to the field?
1: We do have the occasional heritage student. With Czech, I think that's always been a real minority. Many more of those heritage speakers go to study Russian or Polish. But with Czech, it tends to be some interest having taken a trip here as a teenager or earlier. Sometimes it's just a desire to try something a little bit different. I think most students at 18 come to university and they don't know Czech authors and they don't know a lot about Czech history. Something draws them to it, and then it's our job as the teaching staff to kind of deepen that interest and show them what else there is to stay interested in Czech. And that's what we try to do over the course of the degree.
0: So to convert them as you had been converted 30 or more than 30 years ago?
1: Fundamentally, yes. Just following in my teacher's footsteps, I guess.
0: Much of your research has focused on how the Czech language is used and how it changes. What do you find most fascinating about Czech?
1: I think when you approach a language like Czech as a non-native speaker, I think especially a speaker of a language like English that can be quite analytic and isolating. Our words don't have a lot of different forms to them. There's just a couple in each case. And you encounter a language like Czech that has, you know, 10, 12, 14, 20 different forms for every word. At first it feels a bit overwhelming. And if you are the sort of slightly nerdy person who can get interested in that sort of thing, and I guess I am, you do start to ask yourself why and how does it work and why does it work and what extra did the Czechs get from having all of that, you know, abundant material to work with. And I think that was the first impulse that drew me into the study of morphological variation, because it's something we don't have a huge amount of in English, and I wanted to understand why.
0: You have also translated several books into English. What were the biggest challenges in translating those texts?
1: I think every book that I did was very different. I've translated novelists like Pavel Kohout, whose style is quite complex, and translating those quite long, complicated, playful sentences into English and still having it come out reading like an English text was the biggest challenge for me there. With an author like Daniela Fischerova, I think there it was in a way the simplicity of the text and the fact of how stripped back it was in many ways that again poses you certain challenges as a translator. You have to recreate that in some ways for the reader. And doing a historical memoir like I did with Helga Vaisova, that again presents the challenges of making sure that an English reader who doesn't have any of that cultural background can still understand it and approach it and have it, the same immediacy for it that it has for the reader in the Czech Republic.
0: At a time when the humanities face increasing pressure in many countries, what do you see as the biggest challenges or perhaps opportunities for Czech studies?
1: Well, I think in general, you're absolutely right that especially the study of languages is coming under a lot of pressure. And especially with the advent of AI, there is a feeling, I think, in the public and among students that maybe it isn't actually worth learning these things, things that we used to sell as kind of a usable skill, like translating and interpreting. Now there is the possibility of having them done at least partially well or adequately by machine translation. And we need a new way of thinking about how to work with AI to make the study of languages seem meaningful again. I think Czech has some of the best resources for the study of language that are available really across any language. And I'm thinking here of many of the tools that are available through the Czech Language Institute and the Czech National Corpus. And there's also a lot of expertise in the field, just really absolutely world-class people working in it. So for us, I think there's a real opportunity there to do work on Czech that is meaningful in a world context.
0: How important is it to meet Czech studies scholars from all over the world at events such as this one?
1: I think it's really important. Of course, we can see each other on Zoom, we can exchange emails, but it's at events like this where you get talking to people and someone else joins the conversation and ideas start to bounce off each other. It really leads to a kind of a collaboration that can spark new ideas, new collaborations, and new projects.
0: And finally, you have just received the Josef Dobrovský Medal for your outstanding contribution to Czech studies. What does it mean to you personally, receiving this award?
1: Oh, it means a huge amount. It's a great honor. It's recognition, I guess, for a lifetime of work in the field. I feel slightly strange that I'm old enough to now be receiving things for a lifetime. More than that, I think I was just very touched and very honored by the reception of my colleagues, and I think that expression of that meant a lot to me.
2: Thank you to Ruth Frankova for her interview with Professor Neil Bermel. And with that, we have reached the end of today's program. My name is Romana Grajcerová. Thank you for being with us today.

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1: Welcome, I'm Romana Grajcerová and you're listening to Czechia in 30 Minutes, the show where we give you a rundown of what's recently been happening in the country in just half an hour. Coming up on today, rediscovering Jan Hus, beyond the myth and legends. Turning the tide, how many man-made forest ponds are bringing water back to the landscape? And why study Czech today? Neil Bermel on language, translation and the future of Czech studies. All that in just a few minutes, but first, here is some of today's top headlines.
0: News.
1: President Petr Pavel will depart on Tuesday morning aboard a government aircraft from the military airport in Prague Gbeli to Ankara for a NATO summit. The office of the president confirmed today. A briefing is scheduled for 8:30 prior to departure. According to Czech news agency information, the government special carrying a delegation consisting of Prime Minister Andrej Babiš, Foreign Minister Petr Macinka and Defense Minister Jaromír Zuna is due to depart from the same airport shortly before the president's flight. A dispute over participation in the NATO summit between the government and the president has lasted for several months. The cabinet initially did not include Pavel in the delegation, prompting the president to file a competence lawsuit. In a preliminary ruling, the Constitutional Court ordered the government to ensure the head of state's participation. The 60th edition of the Karlovy Vary International Film Festival will open this afternoon. During the opening ceremony, two-time Academy Award winner Dustin Hoffman will receive the Crystal Globe for outstanding artistic contribution to world cinema. American director, screenwriter, and actress Maggie Gyllenhaal will be presented with the Festival President's Award at the start of the event. The festival will open with the Argentine-Spanish documentary The Match, which chronicles the 1986 FIFA World Cup match between Argentina and England. Czech farmers are expected to harvest just under 6.47 million tons of basic cereals this year, according to the Czech Statistical Office's first crop estimate released on Friday. That is 15.9% less than last year and well below the five-year average. The rapeseed harvest is also forecast to decline, falling 17.1% year-on-year to around 847,000 tons. Each person in the Czech Republic received an average of nearly two defined daily doses of medication last year. The daily average stood at almost 1,992 doses per 1,000 inhabitants, which is 143 more than in 2021. In total, 267 million packs of medicines worth nearly 105 billion Czech crowns at manufacturer prices were delivered to pharmacies and healthcare facilities in Czechia last year, according to the annual report of the State Institute for Drug Control. Sales of new passenger cars in the Czech Republic increased by 5.85% year-on-year to 129,810 vehicles in the first half of this year. In June alone, the market recorded

0: recorded a nearly 19% rise in sales. The strongest demand was for the Škoda brand, while interest in vehicles with alternative powertrains continues to grow, the Czech Car Importers Association said in a press release today. A Czechoslovak film will be presented in the Venezia Classici section of the Venice Film Festival this year. Valerie and Her Week of Wonders by director Jaromil Jireš, the festival announced today. The section will showcase a total of 19 restored films from around the world. The restored version of the 1970 film, starring Jaroslava Šalerová in the lead role, will be brought to Venice by the National Film Archive. And now let's look at the weather. Tomorrow the weather is going to be clear to partly cloudy with increasing cloud cover from the northwest in the afternoon and evening. In the evening, scattered showers or light intermittent rain may occur in the north and northwest. Highest daytime temperatures will range from 20 degrees Celsius to 25 degrees Celsius, reaching up to 27 degrees Celsius in South Moravia. After the news bulletin, let's now look at the first story of today. More than six centuries after Jan Hus was burned at the stake in Constance, historians are taking a fresh look at one of Czech history's defining figures. Medievalist Eva Doležalová of the Institute of History of the Czech Academy of Sciences explains in the following interview with Vít Pohanka why modern research is moving beyond centuries of myth to rediscover the real Jan Hus.
1: I think the biggest difference lies in the general perception of Jan Hus before the Velvet Revolution and today. Jan Hus was part of the narrative of communist propaganda. According to that narrative, Hus was a protector of poor people and fighter against oppression, against the corrupt Catholic Church, and especially against the Germans. This characterization, however, is misleading and oversimplified and depicts a figure who never actually existed. Hus was a medieval man, a priest, a deeply believer and intellectual, and a preacher, and he must be judged as such. So the greatest shift in scholarly research lies in the fact that we are returning to his writings, to the works of his contemporaries, I mean the supporters and the opponents, and to the overall atmosphere of the turn of the 14th and 15th century. Without understanding of the life of the entire society of that time, its politics, ecclesiastical and religious life and culture, it is impossible to understand Jan Hus either. I also believe that there is no longer such strong pressure today to view Hus's work exclusively in a positive light. We have the opportunity to try to understand his doubts and fears as well, feelings he must have inevitably experienced in Constance, but perhaps even in Prague, as he was preparing for his journey there, especially when he felt responsible for the execution of three young men who had been arrested following the Indulgences riots in 1412.
2: I think you already kind of indicated that we see Hus, I believe, or general public sees him primarily as a religious reformer, university scholar, or political figure. Are those kind of labels something we have imposed on him with the benefit of hindsight, or was it more complicated?
1: I think all three of these characteristics were part of Hus's actual life. But if I had to choose the one the best describes him, it would be Hus as the university master, university professor and preacher. Hus was an outstanding preacher. His sermons were dramatic and he attracted the attention not only of intellectuals and the elite, but also of ordinary townspeople. He spoke out on current events. He was not an indifferent man. And his language was easy to understand, and moreover, he spoke Czech in Bethlehem Chapel. In addition, he was a respected scholar. He served as a dean of the Faculty of Arts and even as a rector of the university. The university also stood him even after his tragic death at the stake. It held its professor in high regard and included a day of remembrance for him in its calendar on the anniversary of his death. I would interpret the designation of Hus as church reformer more as his effort to reform the existing church. We must not forget that for almost of his entire life there was a papal schism. It means that the church was presided over two popes and from 1409 onward even three. It was not until the Council of Constance in 1417 with the election of the new pope, Martin V, that the situation came to an end. And Hus as a political figure is actually also an accurate description. Hus lived under and relied on the protection of King Wenceslas IV and a number of other nobles. Had he not had this support, his ability to speak out publicly, for example, against the Archbishop of Prague, Zbigniew Zajc of Hasenburg, as well as against the papal curia, would have been significantly more limited.
2: Is it still possible to find something new about Jan Hus after all these years? Have all the materials, you think, been uncovered that concern his life?
1: Yes, of course, there are still many gaps. Not all sources have survived. Many documents were destroyed. It is also questionable to what extent we, from today's perspective, can truly understand that worldview of a priest in the early 15th century who anticipated the coming of the end of ages and the Antichrist. I believe, however, that only once the publication of all Hus's writings, as well as those of his contemporaries, is complete, will it be possible to reconstruct a vivid picture of the world of 14th and 15th century intellectuals who debated, for example, the idea of predestination, that is the predetermination of a person's soul to damnation or salvation, or who truly understood the philosophies of realism or nominalism. And yes, there is considerable degree of exaggeration in this. But if we are to understand what happened back then and why it happened that way, we must try to understand their way of thinking.
2: I think today Jan Hus is often seen as a kind of symbol of truth, conscience, and standing up to authority. How much of that image comes really from the man himself, from what we know now, and how much has been shaped by the generations that followed?
1: So I think both are true, actually. Hus partly shaped his own image in the letters he wrote from his prison in Constance, which really are a compelling and dramatic reading. On the other hand, even at the moment of his death, texts began to appear that either revered Hus as a saint or portrayed him quite the opposite way, as a heretic. This bipolarity has persisted for six whole centuries. And these attitudes gradually intensified, creating the image of a martyr who would not tolerate any weaknesses. What is also true, however, is that even Hus's opponents were fascinated by his courage in facing a cruel and painful death at the stake when he could have saved his life. But Hus knew he could not recant, he did not understand what the council wanted from him. He wanted to debate and argue like a university scholar. If he had lost, he would have recanted. But if he had recanted without a fight, he would have betrayed his followers in Bohemia and the very things he believed in. Therefore, he could never recant the views for which he was judged.
0: Thank you, David Pohanka, for his interview. Where land was once drained, water is now being held back. Forest managers in western Bohemia are reversing decades-old practices by creating ponds and wetlands designed to retain moisture and support a more diverse forest landscape. Daniela Lazarova continues.
3: The landscape around Rokitsani has seen significant changes in recent years. Foresters are creating new ponds to help keep water in the landscape as drought and rising temperatures put pressure on local ecosystems. 11 have already been completed and more are in the pipeline so as to retain as much water in the landscape as possible. Stanislav Suda, head of the Rokitsani Municipal Forest, says fighting drought has become one of the big priorities in recent years.
1: The construction of this pond took about 10 days. We made use of the natural conditions as the area was muddy and trees were being uprooted. Nothing much would probably have grown here anyway. This is our 11th pond, the newest one, and we are just waiting to fill it up.
3: Forest management as a whole is changing in the region. In the past, it was completely normal for forests and agricultural land to be drained within land improvement projects. Given the weather conditions of recent years, the goal is now the exact opposite, to keep water in nature wherever possible. According to foresters, there is no fixed rule for how deep a man-made pond must be to prevent it from drying out. The ones around Rokitsani are about 20 metres long, 12 metres wide and roughly 2 metres deep. Forest managers are also trying to avoid areas which dry out rapidly and are planting more suitable tree species. Suda says the landscape changes need to be complex and carefully considered.
1: The changing climatic conditions also affect the rest of our management practices. We plant oaks, beeches, firs and larches to maximize diversity and improve the chances that the trees will grow and stay healthy.
3: In the future, the area will be able to rely on a network of these man-made water reservoirs. Suda points out other locations being considered for future ponds.
1: We have already identified two more sites. We would like to create one or two new ponds every year, but it depends on funding because both the ponds and local roads need to be maintained.
3: Gradually, the scenery is changing. Alders have been planted around some of the ponds with several wooden benches put in place, making it an inviting stop for the locals and people hiking in the region. In addition to the 11 ponds built to retain water, the Rokitsani Forest Management has also incorporated a wetland into the landscape. Turning the tide will not happen overnight, but with every new pond and wetland, foresters around Rokitsani are giving water a better chance to remain in the landscape, and the forest and local inhabitants a better chance to adapt to a fast-changing climate.
0: Daniela Lazarová with that report.
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0: On the occasion of our 90th anniversary, Radio Prague International has decided to celebrate this milestone with you. Our voice has been broadcast to the world for 9 decades. Now it is time for your voice to be heard on our program. Tell us your story. Why do you listen to Radio Prague International? Since when have you known Radio Prague International and what does Radio Prague International mean to you today? And last but not least, choose one story from our archive and tell us why it resonated with you. And how to participate? 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In any case, they will become a central part of our special broadcast culminating in August, the month when Radio Prague International was established in 1936. For 90 years, our station has been broadcasting stories of people, places, and events that we believe would be valuable to you. Now, in these uncertain times, more than ever, it is your story that would be of value to us. Share it with us, share it with the world. The floor is yours. In the last story of today, Ruth Franková speaks to Professor Neil Bermel. Why would anyone study Czech at a foreign university? You will find out in a few moments.

0: Jesper Mell is professor of Czech language and linguistics at the University of Sheffield, where he has been teaching for nearly three decades. He was among the scholars who gathered in Prague this week for the 7th World Congress of Bohemian Studies and, during the event, received the Josef Dobrovský Medal for outstanding contributions to Czech studies. I sat down with him to talk about what first drew him to the Czech language, who chooses to study Czech today, and the challenges and opportunities facing the field. First of all, you have spent nearly three decades teaching Czech language and linguistics at the University of Sheffield. What first drew you to the Czech language, and why have you decided to devote your career to it?
1: Well, I was trained actually as a Russianist as an undergraduate and went to postgraduate study really to continue work in Russian and in linguistics, which I found interesting. And in my first year there, I was more or less assigned to study Czech as a second Slavonic language. The Czech teacher at the time there was Hanna Geifmanova, and she was just incredibly inspirational. She really encouraged us to combine that study of Czech language with Czech culture, and she created an entire group of enthusiasts out of us. And so I went away sort of converted. I did continue on and write my PhD on a topic involving Russian linguistics, but it was always a bit of a secret ambition to see whether I could maybe somehow combine that with Czech. And when I finished and a post came up in Czech linguistics at Sheffield, I thought, well, I've got to try it out. To my great surprise, I was offered the job, and I decided, okay, so let's give this a try. But I think what drew me to Czech was not only kind of feeling more comfortable in the culture and more comfortable in the place, but also the sense that, at least in the West, the study of these smaller Slavonic languages was more of an open field. It felt to me like there was so much to do and so much of interest, and there was a very rich vein of material to mine. Russian was already well done, and I really felt when I did things Czech like I was making more of a contribution.
0: Who chooses to study Czech today? Has the profile of students changed? What draws them to the field?
1: We do have the occasional heritage student. With Czech, I think that's always been a real minority. Many more of those heritage speakers go to study Russian or Polish. But with Czech, it tends to be some interest having taken a trip here as a teenager or earlier. Sometimes it's just a desire to try something a little bit different. I think most students at 18 come to university and they don't know Czech authors and they don't know a lot about Czech history. Something draws them to it, and then it's our job as the teaching staff to kind of deepen that interest and show them what else there is to stay interested in Czech. And that's what we try to do over the course of the degree.
0: So to convert them as you had been converted 30 or more than 30 years ago?
1: Fundamentally, yes. Just following in my teacher's footsteps, I guess.
0: Much of your research has focused on how the Czech language is used and how it changes. What do you find most fascinating about Czech?
1: I think when you approach a language like Czech as a non-native speaker, I think especially a speaker of a language like English that can be quite analytic and isolating. Our words don't have a lot of different forms to them. There's just a couple in each case. And you encounter a language like Czech that has, you know, 10, 12, 14, 20 different forms for every word. At first it feels a bit overwhelming. And if you are the sort of slightly nerdy person who can get interested in that sort of thing, and I guess I am, you do start to ask yourself why and how does it work and why does it work and what extra did the Czechs get from having all of that, you know, abundant material to work with. And I think that was the first impulse that drew me into the study of morphological variation, because it's something we don't have a huge amount of in English, and I wanted to understand why.
0: You have also translated several books into English. What were the biggest challenges in translating those texts?
1: I think every book that I did was very different. I've translated novelists like Pavel Kohout, whose style is quite complex, and translating those quite long, complicated, playful sentences into English and still having it come out reading like an English text was the biggest challenge for me there. With an author like Daniela Fischerova, I think there it was in a way the simplicity of the text and the fact of how stripped back it was in many ways that again poses you certain challenges as a translator. You have to recreate that in some ways for the reader. And doing a historical memoir like I did with Helga Vaisova, that again presents the challenges of making sure that an English reader who doesn't have any of that cultural background can still understand it and approach it and have the same immediacy for it that it has for the reader in the Czech Republic.
0: At a time when the humanities face increasing pressure in many countries, what do you see as the biggest challenges or perhaps opportunities for Czech studies?
1: Well, I think in general, you're absolutely right that especially the study of languages is coming under a lot of pressure. And especially with the advent of AI, there is a feeling, I think, in the public and among students that maybe it isn't actually worth learning these things, things that we used to sell as kind of a usable skill, like translating and interpreting. Now there is the possibility of having them done at least partially well or adequately by machine translation. And we need a new way of thinking about how to work with AI to make the study of languages seem meaningful again. I think Czech has some of the best resources for the study of language that are available really across any language. And I'm thinking here of many of the tools that are available through the Czech Language Institute and the Czech National Corpus. And there's also a lot of expertise in the field, just really absolutely world-class people working in it. So for us, I think there's a real opportunity there to do work on Czech that is meaningful in a world context.
0: How important is it to meet Czech studies scholars from all over the world at events such as this one?
1: I think it's really important. Of course, we can see each other on Zoom. We can exchange emails. But it's at events like this where you get talking to people and someone else joins the conversation and ideas start to bounce off each other. It really leads to a kind of a collaboration that can spark new ideas, new collaborations, and new projects.
0: And finally, you have just received the Josef Dobrovský Medal for your outstanding contribution to Czech studies. What does it mean to you personally, receiving this award?
1: Oh, it means a huge amount. It's a great honor. It's recognition, I guess, for a lifetime of work in the field. I feel slightly strange that I'm old enough to now be receiving things for a lifetime. More than that, I think I was just very touched and very honored by the reception of my colleagues, and I think that expression of that meant a lot to me.
2: Thank you to Ruth Franková for her interview with Professor Neil Bermel. And with that, we have reached the end of today's program. My name is Romana Grajcerová. Thank you for being with us today.

0: welcome. I'm Romana Grecerova, and you're listening to Czechia in 30 Minutes, the show where we give you a rundown of what's recently been happening in the country in just half an hour. Coming up on today, rediscovering Jan Hus, beyond the myth and legends. Turning the tide, how many man-made forest ponds are bringing water back to the landscape? And why study Czech today? Neil Bermel on language, translation and the future of Czech studies. All that in just a few minutes, but first, here is some of today's top headlines.
1: News.
0: President Petr Pavel will depart on Tuesday morning aboard a government aircraft from the military airport in Prague Gbeli to Ankara for a NATO summit. The office of the president confirmed today. A briefing is scheduled for 8:30 prior to departure. According to Czech news agency information, the government's special carrying a delegation consisting of Prime Minister Andrej Babiš, Foreign Minister Petr Macinka and Defense Minister Jaromír Zuna is due to depart from the same airport shortly before the president's flight. A dispute over participation in the NATO summit between the government and the president has lasted for several months. The cabinet initially did not include Pavel in the delegation, prompting the president to file a competence lawsuit. In a preliminary ruling, the Constitutional Court ordered the government to ensure the head of state's participation. The 60th edition of the Karlovy Vary International Film Festival will open this afternoon. During the opening ceremony, two-time Academy Award winner Dustin Hoffman will receive the Crystal Globe for Outstanding Artistic Contribution to World Cinema. American director, screenwriter and actress Maggie Gyllenhaal will be presented with the Festival President's Award at the start of the event. The festival will open with the Argentine-Spanish documentary The Match, which chronicles the 1986 FIFA World Cup match between Argentina and England. Czech farmers are expected to harvest just under 6.47 million tons of basic cereals this year, according to the Czech Statistical Office's first crop estimate released on Friday. That is 15.9% less than last year and well below the five-year average. The rapeseed harvest is also forecast to decline, falling 17.1% year-on-year to around 847,000 tons. Each person in the Czech Republic received an average of nearly two defined daily doses of medication last year. The daily average stood at almost 1,992 doses per 1,000 inhabitants, which is 143 more than in 2021. In total, 267 million packs of medicines worth nearly 105 billion Czech crowns at manufacturer prices were delivered to pharmacies and healthcare facilities in Czechia last year, according to the annual report of the State Institute for Drug Control. Sales of new passenger cars in the Czech Republic increased by 5.85% year-on-year to 129,810 vehicles in the first half of this year. In June alone, the market recorded a nearly 19% rise in sales. The strongest demand was for the Škoda brand, while interest in vehicles with alternative powertrains continues to grow, the Czech Car Importers Association said in a press release today. A Czechoslovak film will be presented in the Venezia Classici section of the Venice Film Festival this year. Valerie and Her Week of Wonders by director Jaromil Jireš, the festival announced today. The section will showcase a total of 19 restored films from around the world. The restored version of the 1970 film, starring Jaroslava Šalerová in the lead role, will be brought to Venice by the National Film Archive. And now let's look at the weather. Tomorrow the weather is going to be clear to partly cloudy with increasing cloud cover from the northwest in the afternoon and evening. In the evening, scattered showers or light intermittent rain may occur in the north and northwest. Highest daytime temperatures will range from 20 degrees Celsius to 25 degrees Celsius, reaching up to 27 degrees Celsius in South Moravia.

0: After the news bulletin, let's now look at the first story of today. More than six centuries after Jan Hus was burned at the stake in Constance, historians are taking a fresh look at one of Czech history's defining figures, medievalist Eva Doležalová of the Institute of History of the Czech Academy of Sciences explains in the following interview with Vít Pohanka why modern research is moving beyond centuries of myth to rediscover the real Jan Hus.
1: I think the biggest difference lies in the general perception of Jan Hus before the Velvet Revolution and today. Jan Hus was part of the narrative of communist propaganda. According to that narrative, Hus was a protector of poor people and fighter against oppression, against the corrupt Catholic Church, and especially against the Germans. This characterization, however, is misleading and oversimplified and depicts a figure who never actually existed. Hus was a medieval man, a priest, a deeply believer and intellectual, and a preacher, and he must be judged as such. So the greatest shift in scholarly research lies in the fact that we are returning to his writings, to the works of his contemporaries, I mean the supporters and the opponents, and to the overall atmosphere of the turn of the 14th and 15th century. Without understanding of the life of the entire society of that time, its politics, ecclesiastical and religious life and culture, it is impossible to understand Jan Hus either. I also believe that there is no longer such strong pressure today to view Hus's work exclusively in a positive light. We have the opportunity to try to understand his doubts and fears as well, feelings he must have inevitably experienced in Constance, but perhaps even in Prague, as he was preparing for his journey there, especially when he felt responsible for the execution of three young men who had been arrested following the Indulgences riots in 1412.
2: I think you already kind of indicated that we see Hus, I believe, or general public sees him primarily as a religious reformer, university scholar, or political figure. Are those kind of labels something we have imposed on him with the benefit of hindsight, or was it more complicated?
1: I think all three of these characteristics were part of Hus's actual life. But if I had to choose the one the best describes him, it would be Hus as the university master, university professor and preacher. Hus was an outstanding preacher. His sermons were dramatic and he attracted the attention not only of intellectuals and the elite, but also of ordinary townspeople. He spoke out on current events. He was not an indifferent man. And his language was easy to understand, and moreover, he spoke Czech in Bethlehem Chapel. In addition, he was a respected scholar. He served as a dean of the Faculty of Arts and even as a rector of the university. The university also stood him even after his tragic death at the stake. It held its professor in high regard and included a day of remembrance for him in its calendar on the anniversary of his death. I would interpret the designation of Hus as church reformer more as his effort to reform the existing church. We must not forget that for almost of his entire life there was a papal schism. It means that the church was presided over two popes and from 1409 onward even three. It was not until the Council of Constance in 1417 with the election of the new pope, Martin V, that the situation came to an end. And Hus as a political figure is actually also an accurate description. Hus lived under and relied on the protection of King Wenceslas IV and a number of other nobles. Had he not had this support, his ability to speak out publicly, for example, against the Archbishop of Prague, Zbigniew Zajc of Hasenburg, as well as against the papal curia, would have been significantly more limited.
2: Is it still possible to find something new about Jan Hus after all these years? For have all the materials you think being uncovered that concern his life?
1: Yes, of course, there are still many gaps. Not all sources have survived. Many documents were destroyed. It is also questionable to what extent we, from today's perspective, can truly understand that worldview of a priest in the early 15th century who anticipated the coming of the end of ages and the Antichrist. I believe, however, that only once the publication of all Hus's writings, as well as those of his contemporaries, is complete, will it be possible to reconstruct a vivid picture of the world of 14th and 15th century intellectuals who debated, for example, the idea of predestination, that is the predetermination of a person's soul to damnation or salvation, or who truly understood the philosophies of realism or nominalism. And yes, there is a considerable degree of exaggeration in this. But if we are to understand what happened back then and why it happened that way, we must try to understand their way of thinking.
2: I think today Jan Hus is often seen as a kind of symbol of truth, conscience, and standing up to authority. How much of that image comes really from the man himself, from what we know now, and how much has been shaped by the generations that followed?
1: So I think the both are true, actually. Hus partly shaped his own image in the letters he wrote from his prison in Constance, which really are a compelling and dramatic reading. On the other hand, even at the moment of his death, texts began to appear that either revered Hus as a saint or portrayed him quite the opposite way, as a heretic. This bipolarity has persisted for six whole centuries. And these attitudes gradually intensified, creating the image of a martyr who would not tolerate any weaknesses. What is also true, however, is that even Hus's opponents were fascinated by his courage in facing a cruel and painful death at the stake when he could have saved his life. But Hus knew he could not recant. He did not understand what the council wanted from him. He wanted to debate and argue like a university scholar. If he had lost, he would have recanted. But if he had recanted without a fight, he would have betrayed his followers in Bohemia and the very things he believed in. Therefore, he could never recant the views for which he was judged.
0: Thank you to Vít Pohanka for his interview. Where land was once drained, water is now being held back. Forest managers in western Bohemia are reversing decades-old practices by creating ponds and wetlands designed to retain moisture and support a more diverse forest landscape. Daniela Lazarová continues.
3: The landscape around Rokycany has seen significant changes in recent years. Foresters are creating new ponds to help keep water in the landscape as drought and rising temperatures put pressure on local ecosystems. 11 have already been completed and more are in the pipeline so as to retain as much water in the landscape as possible. Stanislav Suda, head of the Rokycany Municipal Forest, says fighting drought has become one of the big priorities in recent years.
4: The construction of this pond took about 10 days. We made use of the natural conditions as the area was muddy and trees were being uprooted. Nothing much would probably have grown here anyway. This is our 11th pond, the newest one, and we are just waiting to fill it up.
3: Forest management as a whole is changing in the region. In the past, it was completely normal for forests and agricultural land to be drained within land improvement projects. Given the weather conditions of recent years, the goal is now the exact opposite, to keep water in nature wherever possible. According to foresters, there is no fixed rule for how deep a man-made pond must be to prevent it from drying out. The ones around Rokycany are about 20 meters long, 12 meters wide, and roughly 2 meters deep. Forest managers are also trying to avoid areas which dry out rapidly and are planting more suitable tree species. Suda says the landscape changes need to be complex and carefully considered.
5: The
4: changing climatic conditions also affect the rest of our management practices. We plant oaks, beeches, firs and larches to maximize diversity and improve the chances that the trees will grow and stay healthy.
3: In the future, the area will be able to rely on a network of these man-made water reservoirs. Suda points out other locations being considered for future ponds.
4: We have already identified two more sites. We would like to create one or two new ponds every year, but it depends on funding because both the ponds and local roads need to be maintained.
3: Gradually, the scenery is changing. Alders have been planted around some of the ponds with several wooden benches put in place, making it an inviting stop for the locals and people hiking in the region. In addition to the 11 ponds built to retain water, the Rokitsani Forest Management has also incorporated a wetland into the landscape. Turning the tide will not happen overnight, but with every new pond and wetland, foresters around Rokitsani are giving water a better chance to remain in the landscape, and the forest and local inhabitants a better chance to adapt to a fast-changing climate.
0: Daniela Lazareva with that report.
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0: On the occasion of our 90th anniversary, Radio Prague International has decided to celebrate this milestone with you. Our voice has been broadcast to the world for 9 decades. Now it is time for your voice to be heard on our program. Tell us your story. Why do you listen to Radio Prague International? Since when have you known Radio Prague International, and what does Radio Prague International mean to you today? And last but not least, choose one story from our archive and tell us why it resonated with you. 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For 90 years, our station has been broadcasting stories of people, places and events that we believe would be valuable to you. Now, in these uncertain times, more than ever, it is your story that would be of value to us. Share it with us, share it with the world. The floor is yours. In the last story of today, Ruth Franková speaks to Professor Neil Bermel. Why would anyone study Czech at a foreign university? You will find out in a few moments.

0: Petr Mel is professor of Czech language and linguistics at the University of Sheffield, where he has been teaching for nearly three decades. He was among the scholars who gathered in Prague this week for the 7th World Congress of Bohemian Studies and, during the event, received the Josef Dobrovský Medal for outstanding contributions to Czech studies. I sat down with him to talk about what first drew him to the Czech language, who chooses to study Czech today, and the challenges and opportunities facing the field.
1: First of all, you have spent nearly three decades teaching Czech language and linguistics at the University of Sheffield. What first drew you to the Czech language, and why have you decided to devote your career to it?
2: Well, I was trained actually as a Russianist as an undergraduate and went to postgraduate study really to continue work in Russian and in linguistics, which I found interesting. And in my first year there, I was more or less assigned to study Czech as a second Slavonic language. The Czech teacher at the time there was Hanna Geifmanová, and she was just incredibly inspirational. She really encouraged us to combine that study of Czech language with Czech culture, and she created an entire group of enthusiasts out of us. And so I went away sort of converted. I did continue on and write my PhD on a topic involving Russian linguistics, but it was always a bit of a secret ambition to see whether I could maybe somehow combine that with Czech. And when I finished and a post came up in Czech linguistics at Sheffield, I thought, well, I've got to try it out. To my great surprise, I was offered the job, and I decided, okay, so let's give this a try. But I think what drew me to Czech was not only kind of feeling more comfortable in the culture and more comfortable in the place, but also the sense that, at least in the West, the study of these smaller Slavonic languages was more of an open field. It felt to me like there was so much to do and so much of interest, and there was a very rich vein of material to mine. Russian was already well done, and I really felt when I did things Czech like I was making more of a contribution.
1: Who chooses to study Czech today? Has the profile of students changed? What draws them to the field?
2: We do have the occasional heritage student. With Czech, I think that's always been a real minority. Many more of those heritage speakers go to study Russian or Polish. But with Czech, it tends to be some interest having taken a trip here as a teenager or earlier. Sometimes it's just a desire to try something a little bit different. I think most students at 18 come to university and they don't know Czech authors and they don't know a lot about Czech history. Something draws them to it, and then it's our job as the teaching staff to kind of deepen that interest and show them what else there is to stay interested in Czech. And that's what we try to do over the course of the degree.
1: So to convert them as you had been converted 30 or more than 30 years ago?
2: Fundamentally, yes. Just following in my teacher's footsteps, I guess.
1: Much of your research has focused on how the Czech language is used and how it changes. What do you find most fascinating about Czech?
2: I think when you approach a language like Czech as a non-native speaker, I think especially a speaker of a language like English that can be quite analytic and isolating. Our words don't have a lot of different forms to them. There's just a couple in each case. And you encounter a language like Czech that has, you know, 10, 12, 14, 20 different forms for every word. At first, it feels a bit overwhelming. And if you are the sort of slightly nerdy person who can get interested in that sort of thing, and I guess I am, you do start to ask yourself why and how does it work and why does it work and what extra do the Czechs get from having all of that, you know, abundant material to work with. And I think that was the first impulse that drew me into the study of morphological variation, because it's something we don't have a huge amount of in English, and I wanted to understand why.
1: You have also translated several books into English. What were the biggest challenges in translating those texts?
2: I think every book that I did was very different. I've translated novelists like Pavel Kohout, whose style is quite complex, and translating those quite long, complicated, playful sentences into English and still having it come out reading like an English text was the biggest challenge for me there. With an author like Daniela Fischerova, I think there it was in a way the simplicity of the text and the fact of how stripped back it was in many ways that again poses you certain challenges as a translator. You have to recreate that in some ways for the reader. And doing a historical memoir like I did with Helga Vaisova, that again presents the challenges of making sure that an English reader who doesn't have any of that cultural background can still understand it and approach it and have the same immediacy for it that it has for the reader in the Czech Republic.
1: At a time when the humanities face increasing pressure in many countries, what do you see as the biggest challenges or perhaps opportunities for Czech studies?
2: Well, I think in general, you're absolutely right that especially the study of languages is coming under a lot of pressure. And especially with the advent of AI, there is a feeling, I think, in the public and among students that maybe it isn't actually worth learning these things, things that we used to sell as kind of a usable skill, like translating and interpreting. Now there is the possibility of having them done at least partially well or adequately by machine translation. And we need a new way of thinking about how to work with AI to make the study of languages seem meaningful again. I think Czech has some of the best resources for the study of language that are available really across any language. And I'm thinking here of many of the tools that are available through the Czech Language Institute and the Czech National Corpus. And there's also a lot of expertise in the field, just really absolutely world-class people working in it. So for us, I think there's a real opportunity there to do work on Czech that is meaningful in a world context.
1: How important is it to meet Czech studies scholars from all over the world at events such as this one?
2: I think it's really important. Of course, we can see each other on Zoom. We can exchange emails. But it's at events like this where you get talking to people and someone else joins the conversation and ideas start to bounce off each other. It really leads to a kind of a collaboration that can spark new ideas, new collaborations, and new projects.
1: And finally, you have just received the Josef Dobrovský Medal for your outstanding contribution to Czech studies. What does it mean to you personally, receiving this award?
2: Oh, it means a huge amount. It's a great honor. It's recognition, I guess, for a lifetime of work in the field. I feel slightly strange that I'm old enough to now be receiving things for a lifetime. More than that, I think I was just very touched and very honored by the reception of my colleagues, and I think that expression of that meant a lot to me.
3: Thank you to Ruth Frankova for her interview with Professor Neil Bermel. And with that, we have reached the end of today's program. My name is Romana Grajcerová. Thank you for being with us today.

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1: Welcome, I'm Romana Grajcerová and you're listening to Czechia in 30 Minutes, the show where we give you a rundown of what's recently been happening in the country in just half an hour. Coming up on today, rediscovering Jan Hus, beyond the myth and legends. Turning the tide, how many man-made forest ponds are bringing water back to the landscape? And why study Czech today? Neil Bermel on language, translation and the future of Czech studies. All that in just a few minutes, but first, here is some of today's top headlines.

0: through the head of state's participation. The 60th edition of the Karlovy Vary International Film Festival will open this afternoon. During the opening ceremony, two-time Academy Award winner Dustin Hoffman will receive the Crystal Globe for Outstanding Artistic Contribution to World Cinema. American director, screenwriter and actress Maggie Gyllenhaal will be presented with the Festival President's Award at the start of the event. The festival will open with the Argentine-Spanish documentary The Match, which chronicles the 1986 FIFA World Cup match between Argentina and England. Czech farmers are expected to harvest just under 6.47 million tons of basic cereals this year, according to the Czech Statistical Office's first crop estimate released on Friday. That is 15.9% less than last year and well below the five-year average. The rapeseed harvest is also forecast to decline, falling 17.1% year-on-year to around 847,000 tons. Each person in the Czech Republic received an average of nearly two defined daily doses of medication last year. The daily average stood at almost 1,992 doses per 1,000 inhabitants, which is 143 more than in 2021. In total, 267 million packs of medicines worth nearly 105 billion Czech crowns at manufacturer prices were delivered to pharmacies and healthcare facilities in Czechia last year, according to the annual report of the State Institute for Drug Control. Sales of new passenger cars in the Czech Republic increased by 5.85% year-on-year to 129,810 vehicles in the first half of this year. In June alone, the market recorded a nearly 19% rise in sales. The strongest demand was for the Škoda brand, while interest in vehicles with alternative powertrains continues to grow, the Czech Car Importers Association said in a press release today. A Czechoslovak film will be presented in the Venezia Classici section of the Venice Film Festival this year. Valerie and Her Week of Wonders by director Jaromil Jireš, the festival announced today. The section will showcase a total of 19 restored films from around the world. The restored version of the 1970 film, starring Jaroslava Šalerová in the lead role, will be brought to Venice by the National Film Archive. And now let's look at the weather. Tomorrow the weather is going to be clear to partly cloudy with increasing cloud cover from the northwest in the afternoon and evening. In the evening, scattered showers or light intermittent rain may occur in the north and northwest. Highest daytime temperatures will range from 20 degrees Celsius to 25 degrees Celsius, reaching up to 27 degrees Celsius in South Moravia. After the news bulletin, let's now look at the first story of today. More than six centuries after Jan Hus was burned at the stake in Constance, historians are taking a fresh look at one of Czech history's defining figures, medievalist Eva Doležalová of the Institute of History of the Czech Academy of Sciences explains in the following interview with Vít Pohanka why modern research is moving beyond centuries of myth to rediscover the real Jan Hus.
1: I think the biggest difference lies in the general perception of Jan Hus before the Velvet Revolution and today. Jan Hus was part of the narrative of communist propaganda. According to that narrative, Hus was a protector of poor people and fighter against oppression, against the corrupt Catholic Church, and especially against the Germans. This characterization, however, is misleading and oversimplified and depicts a figure who never actually existed. Hus was a medieval man, a priest, a deeply believer and intellectual, and a preacher, and he must be judged as such. So the greatest shift in scholarly research lies in the fact that we are returning to his writings, to the works of his contemporaries, I mean the supporters and the opponents, and to the

0: overall atmosphere of the turn of the 14th and 15th century. Without understanding of the life of the entire society of that time, its politics, ecclesiastical and religious life and culture, it is impossible to understand Jan Hus either. I also believe that there is no longer such strong pressure today to view Hus's work exclusively in a positive light. We have the opportunity to try to understand his doubts and fears as well, feelings he must have inevitably experienced in Constance, but perhaps even in Prague, as he was preparing for his journey there, especially when he felt responsible for the execution of three young men who had been arrested following the Indulgences riots in 1412.
1: I think you already kind of indicated that we see Hus, I believe, or general public sees him primarily as a religious reformer, university scholar, or political figure. Are those kind of labels something we have imposed on him with the benefit of hindsight, or was it more complicated?
0: I think all three of these characteristics were part of Hus's actual life. But if I had to choose the one the best describes him, it would be Hus as the university master, university professor and preacher. Hus was an outstanding preacher. His sermons were dramatic and he attracted the attention not only of intellectuals and the elite, but also of ordinary townspeople. He spoke out on current events. He was not an indifferent man. And his language was easy to understand, and moreover, he spoke Czech in Bethlehem Chapel. In addition, he was a respected scholar. He served as a dean of the Faculty of Arts and even as a rector of the university. The university also stood him even after his tragic death at the stake. It held its professor in high regard and included a day of remembrance for him in its calendar on the anniversary of his death. I would interpret the designation of Hus as church reformer more as his effort to reform the existing church. We must not forget that for almost of his entire life there was a papal schism. It means that the church was presided over two popes and from 1409 onward even three. It was not until the Council of Constance in 1417 with the election of the new pope, Martin V, that the situation came to an end. And Hus as a political figure is actually also an accurate description. Hus lived under and relied on the protection of King Wenceslas IV and a number of other nobles. Had he not had this support, his ability to speak out publicly, for example, against the Archbishop of Prague, Zbigniew Zajc of Hasenburg, as well as against the papal curia, would have been significantly more limited.
1: Is it still possible to find something new about Jan Hus after all these years? Have all the materials, you think, been uncovered that concern his life?
0: Yes, of course, there are still many gaps. Not all sources have survived. Many documents were destroyed. It is also questionable to what extent we, from today's perspective, can truly understand that worldview of a priest in the early 15th century who anticipated the coming of the end of ages and the Antichrist. I believe, however, that only once the publication of all Hus's writings, as well as those of his contemporaries, is complete, will it be possible to reconstruct a vivid picture of the world of 14th and 15th century intellectuals who debated, for example, the idea of predestination, that is the predetermination of a person's soul to damnation or salvation, or who truly understood the philosophies of realism or nominalism. And yes, there is a considerable degree of exaggeration in this. But if we are to understand what happened back then and why it happened that way, we must try to understand their way of thinking.
1: I think today Jan Hus is often seen as a kind of symbol of truth, conscience, and standing up to authority. How much of that image comes really from the man himself, from what we know now, and how much has been shaped by the generations that followed?
0: So I think the both are true, actually. Hus partly shaped his own image in the letters he wrote from his prison in Konstanz, which really are a compelling and dramatic reading. On the other hand, even at the moment of his death, texts began to appear that either revered Hus as a saint or portrayed him quite the opposite way, as a heretic. This bipolarity has persisted for six whole centuries. And these attitudes gradually intensified, creating the image of a martyr who would not tolerate any weaknesses. What is also true, however, is that even Hus's opponents were fascinated by his courage in facing a cruel and painful death at the stake when he could have saved his life. But Hus knew he could not recant. He did not understand what the council wanted from him. He wanted to debate and argue like a university scholar. If he had lost, he would have recanted. But if he had recanted without a fight, he would have betrayed his followers in Bohemia and the very things he believed in. Therefore, he could never recant the views for which he was judged.
2: Thank you, David Pohanka, for his interview. Where land was once drained, water is now being held back. Forest managers in western Bohemia are reversing decades-old practices by creating ponds and wetlands designed to retain moisture and support a more diverse forest landscape. Daniela Lazarova continues.
3: The landscape around Rokycany has seen significant changes in recent years. Foresters are creating new ponds to help keep water in the landscape as drought and rising temperatures put pressure on local ecosystems. 11 have already been completed and more are in the pipeline so as to retain as much water in the landscape as possible. Stanislav Suda, head of the Rokycany Municipal Forest, says fighting drought has become one of the big priorities in recent years.
4: The construction of this pond took about 10 days. We made use of the natural conditions as the area was muddy and trees were being uprooted. Nothing much would probably have grown here anyway. This is our 11th pond, the newest one, and we are just waiting to fill it up.
3: Forest management as a whole is changing in the region. In the past, it was completely normal for forests and agricultural land to be drained within land improvement projects. Given the weather conditions of recent years, the goal is now the exact opposite, to keep water in nature wherever possible. According to foresters, there is no fixed rule for how deep a man-made pond must be to prevent it from drying out. The ones around Rokycany are about 20 meters long, 12 meters wide, and roughly 2 meters deep. Forest managers are also trying to avoid areas which dry out rapidly and are planting more suitable tree species. Suda says the landscape changes need to be complex and carefully considered.
4: The changing climatic conditions also affect the rest of our management practices. We plant oaks, beeches, firs and larches to maximize diversity and improve the chances that the trees will grow and stay healthy.
3: In the future, the area will be able to rely on a network of these man-made water reservoirs. Suda points out other locations being considered for future ponds.
4: We have already identified two more sites. We would like to create one or two new ponds every year, but it depends on funding because both the ponds and local roads need to be maintained.
3: Gradually, the scenery is changing. Alders have been planted around some of the ponds with several wooden benches put in place, making it an inviting stop for the locals and people hiking in the region. In addition to the 11 ponds built to retain water, the Rokycany Forest Management has also incorporated a wetland into the landscape. Turning the tide will not happen overnight, but with every new pond and wetland, foresters around Rokycany are giving water a better chance to remain in the landscape, and the forest and local inhabitants a better chance to adapt to a fast-changing climate.
2: Daniela Lazarová with that report.
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2: On the occasion of our 90th anniversary, Radio Prague International has decided to celebrate this milestone with you. Our voice has been broadcast to the world for 9 decades. 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Tell us your story. Why do you listen to Radio Prague International? Since when have you known Radio Prague International, and what does Radio Prague International mean to you today? And last but not least, choose one story from our archive and tell us why it resonated with you. 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For 90 years, our station has been broadcasting stories of people, places and events that we believe would be valuable to you. Now, in these uncertain times, more than ever, it is your story that would be of value to us. Share it with us, share it with the world. The floor is yours. In the last story of today, Ruth Franková speaks to Professor Neil Bermel. Why would anyone study Czech at a foreign university? You will find out in a few moments.

0: Mel is Professor of Czech Language and Linguistics at the University of Sheffield, where he has been teaching for nearly three decades. He was among the scholars who gathered in Prague this week for the 7th World Congress of Bohemian Studies and, during the event, received the Josef Dobrovský Medal for outstanding contributions to Czech studies. I sat down with him to talk about what first drew him to the Czech language, who chooses to study Czech today, and the challenges and opportunities facing the field.
1: First of all, you have spent nearly three decades teaching Czech language and linguistics at the University of Sheffield. What first drew you to the Czech language, and why have you decided to devote your career to it?
2: Well, I was trained actually as a Russianist as an undergraduate and went to postgraduate study really to continue work in Russian and in linguistics, which I found interesting. And in my first year there, I was more or less assigned to study Czech as a second Slavonic language. The Czech teacher at the time there was Hanna Geifmanova, and she was just incredibly inspirational. She really encouraged us to combine that study of Czech language with Czech culture, and she created an entire group of enthusiasts out of us. And so I went away sort of converted. I did continue on and write my PhD on a topic involving Russian linguistics, but it was always a bit of a secret ambition to see whether I could maybe somehow combine that with Czech. And when I finished and a post came up in Czech linguistics at Sheffield, I thought, well, I've got to try it out. To my great surprise, I was offered the job, and I decided, okay, so let's give this a try. But I think what drew me to Czech was not only kind of feeling more comfortable in the culture and more comfortable in the place, but also the sense that, at least in the West, the study of these smaller Slavonic languages was more of an open field. It felt to me like there was so much to do and so much of interest, and there was a very rich vein of material to mine. Russian was already well done, and I really felt when I did things Czech like I was making more of a contribution.
1: Who chooses to study Czech today? Has the profile of students changed? What draws them to the field?
2: We do have the occasional heritage student. With Czech, I think that's always been a real minority. Many more of those heritage speakers go to study Russian or Polish. But with Czech, it tends to be some interest having taken a trip here as a teenager or earlier. Sometimes it's just a desire to try something a little bit different. I think most students at 18 come to university and they don't know Czech authors and they don't know a lot about Czech history. Something draws them to it, and then it's our job as the teaching staff to kind of deepen that interest and show them what else there is to stay interested in Czech. And that's what we try to do over the course of the degree.
1: So to convert them as you had been converted 30 or more than 30 years ago?
2: Fundamentally, yes. Just following in my teacher's footsteps, I guess.
1: Much of your research has focused on how the Czech language is used and how it changes. What do you find most fascinating about Czech?
2: I think when you approach a language like Czech as a non-native speaker, I think especially a speaker of a language like English that can be quite analytic and isolating. Our words don't have a lot of different forms to them. There's just a couple in each case. And you encounter a language like Czech that has, you know, 10, 12, 14, 20 different forms for every word. At first it feels a bit overwhelming. And if you are the sort of slightly nerdy person who can get interested in that sort of thing, and I guess I am, you do start to ask yourself why and how does it work and why does it work and what extra did the Czechs get from having all of that, you know, abundant material to work with. And I think that was the first impulse that drew me into the study of morphological variation, because it's something we don't have a huge amount of in English, and I wanted to understand why.
1: You have also translated several books into English. What were the biggest challenges in translating those texts?
2: I think every book that I did was very different. I've translated novelists like Pavel Kohout, whose style is quite complex, and translating those quite long, complicated, playful sentences into English and still having it come out reading like an English text was the biggest challenge for me there. With an author like Daniela Fischerova, I think there it was in a way the simplicity of the text and the fact of how stripped back it was in many ways that again poses you certain challenges as a translator. You have to recreate that in some ways for the reader. And doing a historical memoir like I did with Helga Vaisova, that again presents the challenges of making sure that an English reader who doesn't have any of that cultural background can still understand it and approach it and have it, the same immediacy for it that it has for the reader in the Czech Republic.
1: At a time when the humanities face increasing pressure in many countries, what do you see as the biggest challenges or perhaps opportunities for Czech studies?
2: Well, I think in general, you're absolutely right that especially the study of languages is coming under a lot of pressure. And especially with the advent of AI, there is a feeling, I think, in the public and among students that maybe it isn't actually worth learning these things, things that we used to sell as kind of a usable skill, like translating and interpreting. Now there is the possibility of having them done at least partially well or adequately by machine translation. And we need a new way of thinking about how to work with AI to make the study of languages seem meaningful again. I think Czech has some of the best resources for the study of language that are available really across any language. And I'm thinking here of many of the tools that are available through the Czech Language Institute and the Czech National Corpus. And there's also a lot of expertise in the field, just really absolutely world-class people working in it. So for us, I think there's a real opportunity there to do work on Czech that is meaningful in a world context.
1: How important is it to meet Czech studies scholars from all over the world at events such as this one?
2: I think it's really important. Of course, we can see each other on Zoom. We can exchange emails. But it's at events like this where you get talking to people and someone else joins the conversation and ideas start to bounce off each other. It really leads to a kind of a collaboration that can spark new ideas, new collaborations, and new projects.
1: And finally, you have just received the Josef Dobrovský Medal for your outstanding contribution to Czech studies. What does it mean to you personally, receiving this award?
2: Oh, it means a huge amount. It's a great honor. It's recognition, I guess, for a lifetime of work in the field. I feel slightly strange that I'm old enough to now be receiving things for a lifetime. More than that, I think I was just very touched and very honored by the reception of my colleagues, and I think that expression of that meant a lot to me.
3: Thank you to Ruth Frankova for her interview with Professor Neil Bermel. And with that, we have reached the end of today's program. My name is Romana Grajcerová. Thank you for being with us today.

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1: Welcome, I'm Romana Grajcerová and you're listening to Czechia in 30 Minutes, the show where we give you a rundown of what's recently been happening in the country in just half an hour. Coming up on today, rediscovering Jan Hus, beyond the myth and legends. Turning the tide, how many man-made forest ponds are bringing water back to the landscape? And why study Czech today? Neil Bermel on language, translation and the future of Czech studies. All that in just a few minutes, but first, here is some of today's top headlines.
0: News.
1: President Petr Pavel will depart on Tuesday morning aboard a government aircraft from the military airport in Prague Gbeli to Ankara for a NATO summit, the office of the president confirmed today. A briefing is scheduled for 8:30 prior to departure. According to Czech news agency information, the government special carrying a delegation consisting of Prime Minister Andrej Babiš, Foreign Minister Petr Macinka and Defense Minister Jaromír Zuna is due to depart from the same airport shortly before the president's flight. A dispute over participation in the NATO summit between the government and the president has lasted for several months. The cabinet initially did not include Pavel in the delegation, prompting the president to file a competence lawsuit. In a preliminary ruling, the Constitutional Court ordered the government to ensure the head of state's participation. The 60th edition of the Karlovy Vary International Film Festival will open this afternoon. During the opening ceremony, two-time Academy Award winner Dustin Hoffman will receive the Crystal Globe for outstanding artistic contribution to world cinema. American director, screenwriter, and actress Maggie Gyllenhaal will be presented with the Festival President's Award at the start of the event. The festival will open with the Argentine-Spanish documentary The Match, which chronicles the 1986 FIFA World Cup match between Argentina and England.

0: average stood at almost 1,992 doses per 1,000 inhabitants, which is 143 more than in 2021. In total, 267 million packs of medicines worth nearly 105 billion Czech crowns at manufacturer prices were delivered to pharmacies and healthcare facilities in Czechia last year, according to the annual report of the State Institute for Drug Control. Sales of new passenger cars in the Czech Republic increased by 5.85% year-on-year to 129,810 vehicles in the first half of this year. In June alone, the market recorded a nearly 19% rise in sales. The strongest demand was for the Škoda brand, while interest in vehicles with alternative powertrains continues to grow, the Czech Car Importers Association said in a press release today. A Czechoslovak film will be presented in the Venezia Classici section of the Venice Film Festival this year. Valerie and Her Week of Wonders by director Jaromil Jireš, the festival announced today. The section will showcase a total of 19 restored films from around the world. The restored version of the 1970 film, starring Jaroslava Šalerová in the lead role, will be brought to Venice by the National Film Archive. And now let's look at the weather. Tomorrow the weather is going to be clear to partly cloudy with increasing cloud cover from the northwest in the afternoon and evening. In the evening, scattered showers or light intermittent rain may occur in the north and northwest. Highest daytime temperatures will range from 20 degrees Celsius to 25 degrees Celsius, reaching up to 27 degrees Celsius in South Moravia. After the news bulletin, let's now look at the first story of today. More than six centuries after Jan Hus was burned at the stake in Constance, historians are taking a fresh look at one of Czech history's defining figures, medievalist Eva Doležalová of the Institute of History of the Czech Academy of Sciences explains in the following interview with Vít Pohanka why modern research is moving beyond centuries of myth to rediscover the real Jan Hus.
1: I think the biggest difference lies in the general perception of Jan Hus before the Velvet Revolution and today. Jan Hus was part of the narrative of communist propaganda. According to that narrative, Hus was a protector of poor people and fighter against oppression, against the corrupt Catholic Church, and especially against the Germans. This characterization, however, is misleading and oversimplified and depicts a figure who never actually existed. Hus was a medieval man, a priest, a deeply believer and intellectual, and a preacher, and he must be judged as such. So the greatest shift in scholarly research lies in the fact that we are returning to his writings, to the works of his contemporaries, I mean the supporters and the opponents, and to the overall atmosphere of the turn of the 14th and 15th century. Without understanding of the life of the entire society of that time, its politics, ecclesiastical and religious life and culture, it is impossible to understand Jan Hus either. I also believe that there is no longer such strong pressure today to view Hus's work exclusively in a positive light. We have the opportunity to try to understand his doubts and fears as well, feelings he must have inevitably experienced in Constance, but perhaps even in Prague, as he was preparing for his journey there, especially when he felt responsible for the execution of three young men who had been arrested following the indulgences riots in 1412.
2: I think you already kind of indicated that BC, who's, I believe, or general public sees him primarily as a religious reformer, university scholar, or political figure. Are those kind of labels something we have imposed on him with the benefit of hindsight, or was it more complicated?
1: I think all three of these characteristics were part of Hus's actual life. But if I had to choose, B1, the best describes him, it would be

0: Marcus as the university master, university professor and preacher. Hus was an outstanding preacher. His sermons were dramatic and he attracted the attention not only of intellectuals and the elite, but also of ordinary townspeople. He spoke out on current events. He was not an indifferent man. And his language was easy to understand, and moreover, he spoke Czech in Bethlehem Chapel. In addition, he was a respected scholar. He served as a dean of the Faculty of Arts and even as a rector of the university. The university also stood him even after his tragic death at the stake. It held its professor in high regard and included a day of remembrance for him in its calendar on the anniversary of his death. I would interpret the designation of Hus as church reformer more as his effort to reform the existing church. We must not forget that for almost of his entire life there was a papal schism. It means that the church was presided over two popes and from 1409 onward even three. It was not until the Council of Constance in 1417 with the election of the new pope, Martin V, that the situation came to an end. And Hus as a political figure is actually also an accurate description. Hus lived under and relied on the protection of King Wenceslas IV and a number of other nobles. Had he not had this support, his ability to speak out publicly, for example, against the Archbishop of Prague, Zbigniew Zajc of Hasenburg, as well as against the papal curia, would have been significantly more limited.
1: Is it still possible to find something new about Jan Hus after all these years? For have all the materials, you think, been uncovered that concern his life?
0: Yes, of course, there are still many gaps. Not all sources have survived. Many documents were destroyed. It is also questionable to what extent we, from today's perspective, can truly understand that worldview of a priest in the early 15th century who anticipated the coming of the end of ages and the Antichrist. I believe, however, that only once the publication of all Hus's writings, as well as those of his contemporaries, is complete, will it be possible to reconstruct a vivid picture of the world of 14th and 15th century intellectuals who debated, for example, the idea of predestination, that is the predetermination of a person's soul to damnation or salvation, or who truly understood the philosophies of realism or nominalism. And yes, there is considerable degree of exaggeration in this. But if we are to understand what happened back then and why it happened that way, we must try to understand their way of thinking.
1: I think today Jan Hus is often seen as a kind of symbol of truth, conscience and standing up to authority. How much of that image comes really from the man himself, from what we know now, and how much has been shaped by the generations that followed?
0: So I think both are true, actually. Hus partly shaped his own image in the letters he wrote from his prison in Constance, which really are a compelling and dramatic reading. On the other hand, even at the moment of his death, texts began to appear that either revered Hus as a saint or portrayed him quite the opposite way, as a heretic. This bipolarity has persisted for six whole centuries. And these attitudes gradually intensified, creating the image of a martyr who would not tolerate any weaknesses. What is also true, however, is that even Hus's opponents were fascinated by his courage in facing a cruel and painful death at the stake when he could have saved his life. But Hus knew he could not recant. He did not understand what the council wanted from him. He wanted to debate and argue like a university scholar. If he had lost, he would have recanted. But if he had recanted without a fight, he would have betrayed his followers in Bohemia and the very things he believed in. Therefore, he could never recant the views for which he was judged.
2: Thank you to Vít Buhanka for his interview. Where land was once drained, water is now being held back. Forest managers in Western Bohemia are reversing decades-old practices by creating ponds and wetlands designed to retain moisture and support a more diverse forest landscape. Daniela Lazarová continues.
3: The landscape around Rokycany has seen significant changes in recent years. Foresters are creating new ponds to help keep water in the landscape as drought and rising temperatures put pressure on local ecosystems. 11 have already been completed and more are in the pipeline so as to retain as much water in the landscape as possible. Stanislav Suda, head of the Rokycany Municipal Forest, says fighting drought has become one of the big priorities in recent years.
4: The construction of this pond took about 10 days. We made use of the natural conditions as the area was muddy and trees were being uprooted. Nothing much would probably have grown here anyway. This is our 11th pond, the newest one, and we are just waiting to fill it up.
3: Forest management as a whole is changing in the region. In the past, it was completely normal for forests and agricultural land to be drained within land improvement projects. Given the weather conditions of recent years, the goal is now the exact opposite, to keep water in nature wherever possible. According to foresters, there is no fixed rule for how deep a man-made pond must be to prevent it from drying out. The ones around Rokycany are about 20 metres long, 12 metres wide and roughly 2 metres deep. Forest managers are also trying to avoid areas which dry out rapidly and are planting more suitable tree species. Suda says the landscape changes need to be complex and carefully considered.
4: The changing climatic conditions also affect the rest of our management practices. We plant oaks, beeches, firs and larches to maximize diversity and improve the chances that the trees will grow and stay healthy.
3: In the future, the area will be able to rely on a network of these man-made water reservoirs. Suda points out other locations
4: maintained.
3: Gradually, the scenery is changing. Alders have been planted around some of the ponds with several wooden benches put in place, making it an inviting stop for the locals and people hiking in the region. In addition to the 11 ponds built to retain water, the Rokycany Forest Management has also incorporated a wetland into the landscape. Turning the tide will not happen overnight, but with every new pond and wetland, foresters around Rokycany are giving water a better chance to remain in the landscape, and the forest and local inhabitants a better chance to adapt to a fast-changing climate.
2: Daniela Lazarová with that report.
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2: On the occasion of our 90th anniversary, Radio Prague International has decided to celebrate this milestone with you. 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Tell us your story. 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Since when have you known Radio Prague International and what does Radio Prague International mean to you today? And last but not least, choose one story from our archive and tell us why it resonated with you. 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

places and events that we believe would be valuable to you. Now, in these uncertain times, more than ever, it is your story that would be of value to us. Share it with us, share it with the world. The floor is yours. In the last story of today, Ruth Franková speaks to Professor Neil Bermel. Why would anyone study Czech at a foreign university? You will find out in a few moments.

0: Peter Mell is Professor of Czech Language and Linguistics at the University of Sheffield, where he has been teaching for nearly three decades. He was among the scholars who gathered in Prague this week for the 7th World Congress of Bohemian Studies and, during the event, received the Josef Dobrovský Medal for outstanding contributions to Czech studies. I sat down with him to talk about what first drew him to the Czech language, who chooses to study Czech today, and the challenges and opportunities facing the field.
1: First of all, you have spent nearly three decades teaching Czech language and linguistics at the University of Sheffield. What first drew you to the Czech language, and why have you decided to devote your career to it?
2: Well, I was trained actually as a Russianist as an undergraduate and went to postgraduate study really to continue work in Russian and in linguistics, which I found interesting. And in my first year there, I was more or less assigned to study Czech as a second Slavonic language. The Czech teacher at the time there was Hanna Geifmanová, and she was just incredibly inspirational. She really encouraged us to combine that study of Czech language with Czech culture, and she created an entire group of enthusiasts out of us. And so I went away sort of converted. I did continue on and write my PhD on a topic involving Russian linguistics, but it was always a bit of a secret ambition to see whether I could maybe somehow combine that with Czech. And when I finished and a post came up in Czech linguistics at Sheffield, I thought, well, I've got to try it out. To my great surprise, I was offered the job, and I decided, okay, so let's give this a try. But I think what drew me to Czech was not only kind of feeling more comfortable in the culture and more comfortable in the place, but also the sense that, at least in the West, the study of these smaller Slavonic languages was more of an open field. It felt to me like there was so much to do and so much of interest, and there was a very rich vein of material to mine. Russian was already well done, and I really felt when I did things Czech like I was making more of a contribution.
1: Who chooses to study Czech today? Has the profile of students changed? What draws them to the field?
2: We do have the occasional heritage student. With Czech, I think that's always been a real minority. Many more of those heritage speakers go to study Russian or Polish. But with Czech, it tends to be some interest having taken a trip here as a teenager or earlier. Sometimes it's just a desire to try something a little bit different. I think most students at 18 come to university and they don't know Czech authors and they don't know a lot about Czech history. Something draws them to it, and then it's our job as the teaching staff to kind of deepen that interest and show them what else there is to stay interested in Czech. And that's what we try to do over the course of the degree.
1: So to convert them as you had been converted 30 or more than 30 years ago?
2: Fundamentally, yes. Just following in my teacher's footsteps, I guess.
1: Much of your research has focused on how the Czech language is used and how it changes. What do you find most fascinating about Czech?
2: I think when you approach a language like Czech as a non-native speaker, I think especially a speaker of a language like English that can be quite analytic and isolating. Our words don't have a lot of different forms to them. There's just a couple in each case. And you encounter a language like Czech that has, you know, 10, 12, 14, 20 different forms for every word. At first, it feels a bit overwhelming. And if you are the sort of slightly nerdy person who can get interested in that sort of thing, and I guess I am, you do start to ask yourself why and how does it work and why does it work and what extra do the Czechs get from having all of that, you know, abundant material to work with. And I think that was the first impulse that drew me into the study of morphological variation, because it's something we don't have a huge amount of in English, and I wanted to understand why.
1: You have also translated several books into English. What were the biggest challenges in translating those texts?
2: I think every book that I did was very different. I've translated novelists like Pavel Kohout, whose style is quite complex, and translating those quite long, complicated, playful sentences into English and still having it come out reading like an English text was the biggest challenge for me there. With an author like Daniela Fischerova, I think there it was in a way the simplicity of the text and the fact of how stripped back it was in many ways that again poses you certain challenges as a translator. You have to recreate that in some ways for the reader. And doing a historical memoir like I did with Helga Vaisova, that again presents the challenges of making sure that an English reader who doesn't have any of that cultural background can still understand it and approach it and have the same immediacy for it that it has for the reader in the Czech Republic.
1: At a time when the humanities face increasing pressure in many countries, what do you see as the biggest challenges or perhaps opportunities for Czech studies?
2: Well, I think in general, you're absolutely right that especially the study of languages is coming under a lot of pressure. And especially with the advent of AI, there is a feeling, I think, in the public and among students that maybe it isn't actually worth learning these things, things that we used to sell as kind of a usable skill, like translating and interpreting.